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1: Legendary actress, singer, songwriter, and entrepreneur Dolly Parton has passed away at the age of 80. Her achievements reaching far beyond her humble country roots. Parton was known as the Queen of Country, her career spanning more than six decades, including 50 albums. She won 11 Grammys, three Emmys, and received two Oscar nominations. She was honored with a star on the Hollywood Walk of Fame and at the Kennedy Center Honors in 2006. Born in a two-room log cabin in 1946 in rural Tennessee, the fourth of 12 children, Parton would write about growing up dirt poor. She began performing as a child and moved to Nashville the day after she graduated from high school. She quickly found success, too, breaking into the country top 10 in 1966. So many of her hits, like Joshua, Here You Come Again, and Jolene, now part of the fabric of the American songbook. And branching out to Hollywood with 9 to 5, which later became a Broadway musical. Throughout her life, Parton was a dedicated philanthropist. Her literacy program, Dolly's Imagination Library, well, it's mailed out millions of books to children all over the world over the decades. And during the pandemic, she gave $1 million to Vanderbilt University Medical Center's research efforts and encouraged others who could, well, make similar donations. Dolly Parton leaves a lasting impact on American music and all of our lives.
0: Family member Brian Seaver, who is Dolly's nephew, released a video statement that was pre-recorded in anticipation of her death. Here's what he said.
2: Hey, everyone. My name is Brian Seaver, son of Cassie Parton, and I am representing the Parton and Owens family today, announcing the passing of my Aunt Dolly Rebecca Parton Dean, sister, sis, Aunt Granny to one generation and Gigi to the next. This video announcement is something Dolly asked of me years ago, before I fully absorbed it as a future reality. As her head of security for more than two decades, a role my father Larry held before me, I have imagined the heaviness of this moment, but haven't truly felt it until now. It is an honor that is mixed with absolute pride and great sadness. But sadness lies with us, not with Dolly. Dolly has lived in the light and is in the arms of Jesus, surely met by Carl, her parents, and countless others who have watched her and longed for her to meet them in the heavens. I first went on the road with Dolly as a kid, getting a taste of the road life in the early 1980s. Dolly opened doors not just for me, but for her entire family to reach the potential we didn't even know was possible. Dolly also opened doors for generations of singers, songwriters, musicians, and dreamers from every walk of life and across every continent. By her example, we believed that anything was possible. She never saw a door she couldn't open, and the doors she opened made and changed history. My family and I have shared a lifetime of beautiful memories with Dolly, but so have you. She has always been on your television, your record player, your CD, and on your phone playlist, becoming an extended part of your family whether you liked it or not. Our family and the team she has entrusted with her legacy will work diligently to ensure her spirit will live with us forever. Dolly was a farmer, just like her daddy. He farmed the soil, she farmed songs and happiness. Dolly called me and said she wants to rest in a beautiful bed of plush cotton because after a life wearing heavy rhinestones, she finally deserves to be comfortable and have some rest. Rest in peace, Aunt Dolly, Aunt Granny, Gigi. May God bless Dolly Parton, and may God bless you all. She will always love you.
0: Mm. Dolly's health began to decline when her husband Carl passed away in March of 2025. After they had been married for nearly 60 years, she reflected that her steadfast faith in God and the promise of seeing her husband in heaven sustained her as she was enduring one of the biggest challenges in her life. She said, "I'm a person of faith, and I truly believe I'm going to see him again someday. And I see him every day in my memories and in my heart and all the things that we used to do and all the things that we've built together. You just kind of have to learn how to make new plans, but that's the hardest part." Dolly Parton was being observed in her loss by millions around the world, including the President of the United States, who posted on social media today, "Very sad to report that Dolly Parton, one of the greatest country singers and far beyond ever, has just passed away. This is a true loss for millions of people. There has never been anyone like her and never will. in her honor, I am lowering the American flag throughout the United States for a one-week period beginning tonight at 6 p.m. Rest in peace, Dolly. The world loves you. So if you wonder why you're seeing that flag at half staff, it's because it has been an order from the Oval Office to remember the life and legacy of Dolly Parton. Today, her real life began. You won't hear this on ABC News, but today she was absent from the body and present with the Lord. All of the tears, the pain, the sorrow, the challenges, the struggles of this earth have now been left behind. And she gets to undo those chains that bind her to this earth. And now she opens her eyes and she sees her Savior. That's a promise that every single one of us has, by the way, not just Dolly Parton, when we recognize that the Bible is true when it says it is appointed unto man once to die, and after that, the judgment. You and I have a 100% chance of dying. Let that sink in. A 100% chance of dying. So then the question becomes, so what happens after I die? Well, you can search, you can question, you can ask, you can challenge, but in reality, there's just something in your heart that says, there's got to be something more. And you're absolutely right, because once again, the Bible tells us that
3: God is Honolulu.
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0: You are not alone. There's more going on around you than you can see, and that's why I've chosen Seeing the Supernatural by Lee Strobel as this month's Truth Tool. Drawing on 2 years of investigative research, Strobel documents the evidence for angels, miraculous healings, deathbed visions, and the reality of a supernatural realm. As for your copy of Seeing the Supernatural, when you give a gift of any amount in the market, call 877-JANET-58, that's 877-JANET-58, or go to inthemarketwithjanetpartial.org.
11: Qatar says it is working with Pakistan to bring the United States and Iran back to negotiations. The comments follow Pakistani Army Chief Asim Munir's visit to Tehran, where Islamabad said progress had been made in efforts to reduce regional tensions.
12: Our officials are on the phone on a daily basis trying to workshop ideas, workshop ways of getting back to the negotiations.
11: Qatar says it is not seeking a separate deal with Iran for its own energy shipments through Hormuz.
12: This is a regional problem that needs a regional solution. It cannot be either addressed bilaterally with Iran. Iran has closed the Strait of Hormuz, and in a way that goes beyond the international maritime law and goes beyond good neighborly relations. This needs to end immediately.
11: The diplomatic push comes as Washington widens sanctions on Iran, and Tehran threatens to retaliate against countries that enforce them. Qatar says it remains committed to mediation, but Iran's latest threats have created another obstacle to efforts to bring Tehran and Washington back to negotiations. Doha insists diplomacy remains the only way out of the crisis. Mohammed Alashi, your news, Doha.
0: We're going to be focusing on national security and defense, and I think starting with the Strait of Hormuz is a good place to begin. Our conversation this hour is going to be with Bill Gertz. Always a delight to spend time with this very insightful award-winning columnist. He is a national security columnist for the Washington Times, and he's been with them since the mid-80s. In his spare time, he writes books, lots of them, and most of them go on to be bestsellers. I always love to highlight his books. Several of them are named in the bio that's on my information page. But I always point to Deceiving the Sky, Inside Communist China's Drive for Global Supremacy is a great place to start. Deceiving the Sky is a Chinese saying, and Bill explains why he chose that as the title when you read the book. Note, because I care for you, don't read it just before you go to bed. It will keep you up at night. There's a wonderful column regularly called Inside the Ring. It chronicles the U.S. national security bureaucracy. And Bill, by the way, is guest lecturing all over the place, from Quantico to the Brookings Institute, because people have such unbridled respect for the great work that he is doing. So, Bill, this isn't on our list, but I would be remiss because of your knowledge of what's going on in terms of global security to talk about what's going on in Iran, because this is going on and on and on, particularly in light of what I think is an interesting no bullets fired approach to how we handle the situation in Iran. This coming from the U.S. Secretary of Treasury, who said that he's announced something called Operation Economic Outcast. He just did this yesterday, and he wants to aim it at what he calls the economic asphyxiation of the Tehran regime and the sanctions of any nation who tries to lend assistance. So tell me what you know about this. And I thought that their economy was about 85% destroyed at this point. So why at this point in this ongoing situation in Iran are we talking about having an economic asphyxiation? I thought they were almost strangled to death economically as it is.
13: Yes. Hi, Janet. Always good to be on the program. This is part of the economic warfare that the administration has shifted from kinetic military warfare to economic warfare. Interestingly enough, in yesterday's Washington Times, I wrote a rare op-ed. I just usually write news stories or news analysis or my Inside the Ring column, but I wrote a column that said, it's time to turn Iran into a failed state, like we did with Libya, Syria, and Iraq. There are problems that come with that, but it definitely is a solution to reducing the threat from Iran. And the idea that we can somehow force them to the negotiating table or the bargaining table, to me, is not going to work, because we're dealing with a hardcore Islamist fascist state that views the United States as its main enemy and is not going to negotiate honestly with the United States. So, we're getting sucked into a Middle East quagmire that we shouldn't be getting pulled into. And the reason is we started the conflict. The president launched the war. We knocked out a number of things, their Navy, a lot of their military capabilities, but we didn't finish the job. So I'm advocating for actually finishing the job and really decimating and taking out the Islamic Revolutionary Guards Corps, which is a kind of a parallel ideologically motivated military force that's the main element of power in Iran right now.
0: Let me, so my friends can look this up, because it's an outstanding piece. It's called Make Iran Another Failed Middle East State. Kinetic action is needed. Again, as Bill said, it's not his usual columns. It is an op-ed piece, which is important because this cuts Bill free to really give his opinion. And may I say, sir, I heartily concur. The president said from day one he wasn't interested in a regime change. I am. It's had 43 years of trying to undo what was done in 1979, finish the job. And I don't think that you're going to get any change. And you articulate these points beautifully in your op-ed until you do the regime change. Underneath all of this, by the way, if anybody knows anything about the Middle East, they know that this theocracy subscribes to the doctrine of lying to the infidels. So I don't care how many times they meet. I don't care how many papers they sign. They're lying through their eye teeth, as my grandmother used to say. And so the reality is you can't trust a single thing. Then they turn right around in their hubris and they talk about, we're going to charge a toll to go through the Strait of Hormuz. like it's the story, the children's fairy tale of the billy goat who lived under the bridge. So there doesn't seem to be any end. And it also seems to me that they're cunning in that they understand that they're going to make the American people squawk, get to the midterms, cause their own no bullets fired upset that way. Am I right or wrong?
13: You're correct. You're correct. clearly, what's required, and in addition to military resuming heavy military action, I also advocate engaging in aggressive covert action programs, which could involve basically setting up a government in exile, supporting elements in Iran that want a free and open system and want to get rid of the Islamist fascist regime in Tehran. So those are two steps that need to be taken, in my view.
0: Could not agree more. Help these people. You know, they want to go back out in the streets and protest, even though they're being slaughtered for their lack of free speech. But there does have to be a complete and total change. Otherwise, it's the same thing over and over and over again. So much to talk about with Bill Gertz. We'll continue right after this.

0: 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News, opinion, and insight from a local perspective for the islands we call home. 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
8: Best-selling author and award-winning columnist Bill Gertz is with us. He's been with the Washington Times since the mid-1980s. And he did something unusual. In fact, I'll quote him in his op-ed. He said, as a news correspondent for the Washington Times for more than 40 years, I rarely write opinion pieces. The problems facing the United States and Iran compelled me to comment. Can I just say, as being in the receiving end of this, I'm so glad you felt that compelling move to write it, and I'm so glad you articulated it. So let's go back to something else you said, because it's too important a piece for me to move on, and I got a boatload of stories about China that you've written that are excellent, and I want to talk about those. But you point out, and we just talked about the Secretary of Treasury talking about this economic asphyxiation, and that's why I asked. I'm just a common man, but we've heard sanctions used against Iran for years and years and years. And every single time, Bill, they seem to come back. So it does raise, I think, a very objectively logical question, which is, so how effective are these economic sanctions? Because Iran doesn't act alone. They've got proxies that they're working with, and they're part of this evil empire coalition that's out there. So I don't know if they're getting backdoor money from other sources, Russia, China, etc., but they always recover. So let me go to that part of the question first. Why? And doesn't that really mean that in the end, sanctions are just sound and fury signifying not much? Wait, and they'll come back anyway?
9: Well, the history of the use of sanctions in economic warfare is somewhat limited. I don't think it's going to work in the case of Iran. And the main reason is the secondary sanctions are not being applied, especially against communist China. The Chinese are the largest purchasers of Iranian oil. And that means that they're vulnerable to really hardcore sanctions. The sanctions that were announced yesterday by Secretary of Treasury Scott Bessent don't include those kind of sanctions on China. So it's a huge loophole that's going to allow the Iranians to still make money and regenerate their military forces. It's not going to be enough. Now, we'll see. I mean, I could be wrong, but that's just my initial take on it. But again, the Trump administration is touting these sanctions as effectively basically crippling and forcing the capitulation of the Iranian regime. We have to see. I hope it works. Let's put it that way.
8: Yes, I agree. And really, if we're thinking critically, it's not an either or military action. It can be a both end. And isn't that what Secretary of War Pete Hegseth said, that the sanctions don't rule out military actions against Iran?
9: Yeah, this is the standard line that, soft power in the form of sanctions needs to be backed up with hard power, which is military force. We've got the forces in the region. It's difficult to maintain them there. We saw that with the problems, morale problems on the USS Abraham Lincoln, the aircraft carrier. They're there. The kinetic action is there. I'm saying, hey, let's pull the trigger. Let's finish the job and go forward with kinetic action against Iran, even if it means resulting in crippling a lot of their infrastructure, especially their oil infrastructure, which has been misused by the regime in Tehran to fund terrorism and to kill Americans. So I think it's been established clearly that Iran is an enemy state. They've attacked us. And as I said in my op-ed piece, the late James Angleton, he was the head of CIA counterintelligence. He was a master counter spy. He said the most effective counterterrorism policy is to have relentless retaliation, to not let terrorist states and terrorist attacks go unchallenged. And I think that's an important lesson as it relates to Iran.
8: Yeah, absolutely agree. Because you are a national security correspondent, let me talk about the terrorist aspect of this as well. I've seen videotape, as I'm sure many others have as well, of the rallies that the state-sponsored media is supporting, showing Benjamin Netanyahu and Donald Trump hanging from a gallows. And then now Iranian state media has released a video putting a $10 million bounty on 20-year-old Barron Trump, the president's youngest son. Clearly, there are internal, and we don't see, and what we don't see is good for us, but there have to be internal security concerns because of what's happening at the RAND and who they are and how they operate.
9: Clearly, there are. You know, I just finished a news piece for the Washington Times, which was just posted on the website today, which included a security notice issued by Acting Navy Secretary Hung Cao. And it said basically that all Navy personnel, it was warning all Navy personnel of several new increased threat factors, including direct attacks on personnel, drone attacks, as well as cyber attacks and other suspicious foreign terrorism and foreign intelligence activities. So clearly there are some concerns about Iranian retaliation and the Iranian regime. Some of their officials have also threatened to do retaliatory attacks. So far, we haven't seen that. Let's hope that we do not. If they do that, it would clearly set in motion another major round of kinetic warfare attacks, again, which is something that I advocate, but I think we should do it before they conduct some kind of a terrorist attack.
8: I absolutely agree with you, Bill. I thank you for that insight. We're going to come back and talk about China, but let me just point out, you mentioned U.S. Secretary of the Navy, Hung Cao, goes to my church, was in church on Sunday. We were praying for him, by the way, and my pastor will be giving devotions at the Pentagon on Friday. So there you go. Next time you hear nothing good can come out of Washington, think again. God puts his people everywhere, even in the Pentagon. Back after this.

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9: With SRN News, I'm Keith Peters in Washington, South Carolina. Senator Darlene Graham, the sister of the late Senator Lindsey Graham, has won her runoff election for the Republican nomination for Senate against Congressman Ralph Norman. Graham was endorsed by President Trump for the position. She now goes on to the general election where she will face Democratic challenger Dr. Annie Andrews. Dolly Parton's publicist says the iconic American singer died at a Nashville hospital after a brief battle with cancer. Parton was 80 years of age. She spent six decades of stardom in which everything from movies to hit singles, such as Jolene and I Will Always Love You, were around. On Wall Street, the Dow up by 180 points, the Nasdaq rose 171, the S&P advanced 24. More details at srnnews.com.
10: From the Malama Media News Center, I'm Chaz Ontai. The Hawaii Supreme Court is hearing arguments today over Honolulu City Council Chair Tommy Waters' election eligibility. The consolidated cases will determine whether Waters or Tara Malia Gregory advances against Trevor Ozawa in a November 3rd general election. One challenge contests Waters' eligibility, while the other comes from 40 voters who say his late disqualification disrupted the primary. And Hawaii is setting an October 20th deadline for Hurricane Lala tax penalty waiver requests. Governor Josh Green is authorizing the state taxation department to waive penalties and interest for eligible taxpayers. The relief covers late state income, general excise, and transient accommodations tax filings or payments from August 20th through October 20th. 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Mostly sunny and breezy, highs in the upper 80s.
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12: 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Always, always time well spent with Bill Gertz. So insightful, just cognizant of what's going on in the world around us. And he has such unbridled respect here in D.C. because he writes with factual accuracy and authenticity. And he's very, very much welcomed in circles to come and talk about national security. So he's been doing this at the Washington Times since 1985. And in addition to this, when he's not writing best-selling books, he also does a podcast where he takes on, without blush, embarrassment, or hesitation, the issue of communism. And it's so tremendously important. The podcast is a wake-up call to people who do not understand the dangers of communism. Bill, I hope you're going to come back and join me because you and I talk ahead of time about, you're such a prolific writer. There's so many columns. Out of courtesy and kindness, I always want to say these are the ones I'd like to talk about so I don't get you flat-footed. I've done it once, now I'm going to do it a second time today, so forgive me for that. But I would be remiss if I didn't ask you about this because you have a grave concern about the ascendancy of communism in this country. So, number one, I want to point out what Governor DeSantis is going to require the schools in Florida to do this year for the first time ever, and that is they are now going to be instructed in their public schools on communism. They're going to talk about where it went, what it did, the dangers, how many people lost their lives. People perish because they don't have good knowledge. But I want to ask you, from your vantage point, being keenly aware of the way communism is creeping its way into our country. One of the reasons we talk about China, it's Marxist-Leninism with Chinese characteristics, you've taught us, so it's still a form of Marxism. So now you've got the DSA, bold, in your face, front and center, quoting them, our goal is communism. Explain to me how in the United States of America, when those of us remember Khrushchev banging the shoe on the desk saying, well, bury you from within, when we were doing duck and cover exercises at school, when we were in the midst of the Cold War, when we talked about the Bay of Pigs in Cuba, why now are these ideas being embraced in this country to the point where you've got more communists running for public office than ever before?
13: It's part of a long-term strategy by the communists going back to the 60s and 70s when the new left emerged, and the old left in the form of the Communist Party USA kind of lost power because with the collapse of the Soviet Union in 1991, the new left is more akin to the Maoist Chinese communist style. And they shifted tactics back in 50 years ago, and they said, look, we're not going to get beat up in the streets by protesting anymore. We're going to make a Marxist long march through the institutions of America. The long march was Mao's retreat in China, which ultimately led to the communists seizing power in Beijing in 1949, and then Mao proceeding to, you know, make sure that 60 million Chinese people died as a result. In America, we're facing a Marxist takeover. And it comes in many forms through leftists, including the Democratic Socialists of America, which are ostensibly democratic. But as I pointed out in my recent Victory Over Communism podcast, they are being taken over by hardcore Marxist-Leninists. And it goes back to what Alexander Solzhenitsyn said, the great Russian Nobel Prize-winning dissident and author. He said, liberals could never withstand radicals. The radicals could never withstand the socialists, and the socialists were always taken over by the communists. So we're kind of seeing that play out in this new surge by the Democratic Socialists of America, which have been winning candidates, including the mayor of New York, Zoran Mamdani.
12: So at the end of July, the Speaker of the House, Mike Johnson, said communism is no longer a far-fetched threat. It is here on our shores. You listen to David Jenkins, who's a member of the DSA's National Political Committee. He said, our goal is communism. So they're not even tiptoeing around, even though they call it the Democratic Socialists of America. They're really hardcore communists. And you and I've talked about this before, but I think it bears repeating because there's just a huge vacuum here of people who don't understand what communism is all about. So Mamdani comes in and he says, you know, I'm going to control your rent and I'm going to give you free groceries. Are people, Bill, and this is not a rhetorical question, I'm really interested in the human condition. Are people truly that gullible where they think that somebody's going to give you something for free? Somebody always has to pay the piper. So there's no free anything here. But people hear a political official say it and they think they're going to get it. And by the way, note to file, those grocery stores are already in legal trouble. So talk to me about this.
13: Yeah. As I point out, as I'm in my podcast, the central feature of Marxism and communism is the use of lies and deception. It's a fundamental feature of it. So they constantly refer to themselves as democratic. They're not democratic at all. And again, this is one of the lies. And it really goes back, as I spoke about this long march to the institutions, the main institution that the Marxists have taken over is the education system. And this mm-hmm. is a real problem. And it's not just at the universities. The teachers' unions, all of the teachers are teaching that Marxism is not a threat and that capitalism is the evil that to be defeated. Now, that's the thing we need to understand about Marxism and communism. First of all, it's atheistic, and that's the cause of its anti-human terrorist policies that have been a feature of all the regimes that have taken power, whether it's in the Soviet Union, Russia, or in China, Cuba, in any of these places. And we've really got to educate people more. Now, DeSantis, you mentioned, is doing that. But the problem is that there's so many people that have created the false narrative that communism and Marxism is not a threat, that we really need to really re-educate people to these mm-hmm. these problems.
12: Yeah, could not agree more. So, you know, when the Bible says out of the overflow of the heart, the mouth speaks. So when somebody listens, I pay attention. So Mamdani says he wants the abolition of private property. That's not only a biblical idea, it's entrenched in our Constitution as well. I heard El Sayed from Michigan running against Mike Rogers say that he wants to get rid of the Second Amendment. Okay. All of this stuff, by the way, there's nothing new under the sun. Again, a biblical idea, the writer of Ecclesiastes. All of this stuff is echoed by Marx and Engels in the Communist Manifesto, is it not? So we're just not paying attention, apparently.
13: Yeah, it's a very important point, too. America has been built on the freedom to be able to defend yourself and your family with firearms. And one of the first steps, if you were to look at the history of communism and its takeovers, one of the first steps is the removal of private firearms. That's disarm the population and you can take power. So this is clearly the playbook there. And again, Americans are very heavily armed and we're not going to allow the communists to do that. So I think they've got an uphill battle on that front. But educationally, we really need to change tactics and alert people to what the history of these ideologies are and how they are absolutely opposed and are working for the destruction of everything that America is founded upon. The idea that we are endowed by the Creator with unalienable rights, these are all targeted by the leftists and the communists, and we're seeing more and more of that. They want to change the structure of the government. They want to do away with the Senate. All of these things are minor, but the overall goal is to create a revolution, and they believe falsely that if they get rid of the capitalist system, then all the problems of society are going to be solved. It's false. I try to present a counter proposal to that, which says that only a God-centered and faith-centered way of life is going to be effectively defeat the communist threat.
12: Wow. So I'm going to name drop here because I want people to start to have a quickening in their heart using discernment. So you've got a booster for the DSA called Hassan Piker. He says he misses the Soviet Union. In fact, was quoted as saying the fall of the USSR was one of the greatest catastrophes of the 20th century. So he goes and he visits China in 2025. And he comes back and he says, Mao Zedong is one of the greatest leaders of the world, okay? A man who changed the entire universe, the entire planet. Well, let the record reflect that Mao killed 60 million people, three times Adolf Hitler's body count. And then Piker went on to say, I never would and never will mock Chairman Mao. And then he puts on a full Mao jacket when he addresses the College Democrats Convention here in D.C. in mid-July. I mean, it's not in the shadows, Bill. So I does it raise a question on where the inertia, may I use another word, the arrogance and the hubris comes from, where now they're not working, evil's not working in the shadows. Evil is strutting on the main stage and thinks they can get away with it. How do you stop that?
13: Well, you know, that's a good question. I don't have an actual solution, but some people have suggested that people who advocate for Marxism and want to hate our system and destroy it should be sent to live in communist countries. Let them go there. I've known many people. One of my neighbors taught English in China for 15 years and went over as a liberal.
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12: National security correspondent for the Washington Times and bestselling author Bill Gertz is with us. There are two stories. I definitely want to get into this segment if I can, Bill. You know, with Dr. Fauci making the news again because of the emergence of his diaries, where he said one thing to the public and one thing privately, and he's taking the fifth 111 times, and then the follow-up vote of contempt that was issued from the same committee, really raises a lot of questions about this. We're still trying to figure our way through the fog of what happened. You wrote a chilling piece called Chinese Military Shipped Coronavirus Vials to the U.S. More Than a Year Before the Pandemic. Tell us about this.
13: Yeah, this was based on some documents that were released by Congress. The Senate committee released them, and they revealed that a PLA researcher who died in 2020, he used a courier to ship vials of a coronavirus, not the COVID virus. This was in 2018, before the outbreak of the COVID-19 pandemic. And he sent these vials to the University of Minnesota, a professor there named Li Feng, and he was working for U.S. taxpayers with the Wuhan Institute of Virology. This was a declassified Homeland Security Department report that was released by Senator Rand Paul. And it's really an eye-opener in the sense that it shows the extent of the dangerous virus research that was being done and supported by the U.S. government. Again, this is a really what I call the hangover of the pro-China policies that we've had for some 40 years, where we just tried to ignore completely the threat from China, and let's just cooperate with them, and that's supposed to reduce the threat of a nuclear-armed communist dictatorship. But it was just a very failed policy and a very dangerous one, as we learned. You know, China has not been held accountable for its role in the pandemic. They've stonewalled everything. And I think that our policy should be that we should have no relations with China until they come clean, provide early samples, explain what happened, and tell us whether they are continuing this deadly coronavirus research or if they've stopped it.
12: Well, so this raises also many questions. By the way, U.S. authorities, according to your column and your spot on, believe that Wuhan is exactly the origination of the pandemic. So it does raise a question. When this vial was shipped, and again, this was not the same as the pandemic, but it was all in that same milieu, if I can put it that way. Why was that vial being sent to the University of Minnesota in the first place, especially when we know that Communist China will use any means possible to get global domination? So chemical, biological warfare, very much in their pocket. So why were they doing this? Because it was a PLA, okay, this is a Chinese operative sending it to a professor in Minnesota. Any explanation of why?
13: Well, the researcher was claiming that he was doing federally funded, taxpayer-funded research. I think the ostensible reason was to develop a vaccine. But when you're dealing with the Chinese military, this is very dangerous. So if the researcher, and I tried to contact him, he's still at the University of Minnesota. He didn't respond to my request for a comment. But obviously, they were doing alleged research on developing vaccines for coronaviruses like the SARS virus, which was real and has escaped from Chinese labs in the past. And now we have SARS-CoV-2, which is the COVID virus, which came starting in 2019. So I think for the PLA, it's a dual-use function. Yeah, they're developing a vaccine for it, but they're also working secretly on developing deadly biological weapons. And this is a real problem again that China has not been pressed to explain and reveal. We've seen it in some annual State Department reports on arms compliance, which for the past, I'd say, 7 or 8 years have reported that China is conducting some very dangerous biological weapons-related research and refuses to discuss it under its international agreements, specifically the Biological Weapons Convention, which is not a real strong treaty with verification methods, but it's kind of an international agreement that says, hey, we're not supposed to be working on deadly biological arms.
12: Unbelievable. You write in the same piece that the People's Liberation Army textbook, The Science of Military Strategy, includes a section identifying biology as a domain for military struggle and mentions the potential for new types of biological warfare to include, quote, specific ethnic genetic attacks designed to affect targeted ethnic groups. What is the thinking behind that?
13: This is something, and I learned this a number of years ago from government sources. This has not been confirmed publicly, but it's out there. We have intelligence information that the Chinese military is working on targeted biological weapons that could attack specific ethnic groups. In the case of China, think Tibetans, think Xinjiang Uyghurs and others. Minorities that they literally want to eliminate. And it's a chilling thought, to say the least.
12: Yeah, no kidding. Wow, unbelievable. So on that same venue, but closer to home, explain to me why, and the title of your piece is Pentagon Official Praises China Military Relationship Amid Cyber Attacks, Spying Claims. Why would anyone employed and paid for with taxpayer dollars be celebrating anything the communist regime does?
13: This is a terrible reversion of the pro-China policies of the last 40 years. And it was a deputy assistant defense secretary named Alvaro Smith who went to the Chinese embassy in Washington to celebrate the PLA's anniversary. Again, terrible thing. They regard us as their main enemy. And to pretend that somehow by going to these things that we can mitigate the threat is really dangerous.
12: So, Bill, it raises a question. Was this senior Defense Department official, punished in any way, given a lecture?
13: He was totally sanctioned by another senior official named Elbridge Colby, who's the number three official, the chief of policy at the Pentagon. And he's been leading the charge on a very pro-China policies, which I've also criticized in a number of my columns and stories.
12: Mom. One of the reasons why we talk to Bill all the time, such a clear, constant voice for common sense and for security and for really understanding that this godless regime has said we, the United States of America, are very much the problem. And by the way, if you look at Marxism, if you look at what's going on in China, what's the common element between the two? They're godless. So there you go. Bill, that went way too quick. Hardly touched anything I wanted to talk about on the list, but boy, did you cover a lot of territory nonetheless. Bless you. Thank you for coming back and joining us.

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15: News this hour from Town Hall. I'm Keith Peters in Washington. Beloved music icon Dolly Parton has died at the age of 80.
16: Her career spanned decades with hits like Jolene, I Will Always Love You, and 9 to 5. Born in Tennessee, she rose from humble beginnings, which she spoke with the AP about.
17: I'm just working, girl. I always say, and it's the truth, that I am a workhorse that looks like a show horse.
16: She wrote hundreds of songs, totaling more than 100 million worldwide sales, more than a billion streams, winning 10 Grammys with 55 nominations and 2 Oscar nominations for her music. In the end, she had it all, talent, beauty inside and out, and the adoration of fans worldwide. I'm Julie Walker.
15: According to her publicist, Parton died of cancer at a Nashville hospital. A group of Kurdish-led fighters in Syria that once battled Islamic State forces is joining up with the new government.
18: The commander of the Kurdish-led Syrian Democratic

0: Democratic Forces has announced the group's official dissolution, saying they have completed a merger with the Syrian army. Commander Mazlum Abdi spoke Tuesday at the presidential palace in Damascus. The agreement is a boost for the government of interim president Ahmad al-Sharaa. Abdi said they want this day to mark the beginning of a genuine transition from battlefields to fields of construction, from the era of weapons to the era of peace. The Kurds lost much of their territory during a government offensive in January. During negotiations, President al-Sharaa made Kurdish an official language alongside Arabic, restored citizenship to tens of thousands of Kurds, and promised they would have the right to education in their own language. I'm Jennifer King.
1: Senator Darlene Graham of South Carolina has won her Republican primary runoff over Congressman Ralph Norman. Graham will now face Democratic nominee Dr. Annie Andrews. On Wall Street, the Dow by 180 points, the NASDAQ rose 171, the S&P advanced 24. More at townhall.com.
2: From the Malama Media News Center, I'm Chaz Ontai. Republican State Representative Kanani Souza is challenging the tiebreaker that caused her re-election. Souza filed a complaint with the Hawaii Supreme Court claiming the August 15 drawing was neither random nor legal. Souza alleges the containers holding the candidates' names were not properly shuffled before elections Chief Scott Nagel selected Sheila Medeiros. She also argues the procedure was never adopted through formal rulemaking and that selecting a lawmaker by lot violates the state constitution. And Honolulu police are investigating the death of a Southwest Airlines flight attendant in Waikiki. The Honolulu Star-Advertiser reports 50-year-old Jenny Lupton from Oklahoma was found outside Hilton Hawaiian Village last week after apparently falling from her 24th floor room. This news report has been brought to you by Timmy T's Sandwich Shop. 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Timmy T's caters. Visit timmytees.com. Mostly sunny and breezy with some isolated showers. Highs in the upper 80s.
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4: Stuck in traffic? We've got the answer.
5: Got one accident in town. It's on King Street near Pava'a Lane between Punahou and McCully. The freeway in town is fine in the westbound direction, a little bit slow past UH, but otherwise good. The eastbound lanes are slow as usual from Middle Street to Punahou. No issues going east to Hawaii Kai or over to Kailua or Kaneohe. Going west, the H1 slows at the Hickam Curve, the Moanalua slows at Kaiser, and after Halawa, you'll be in heavy traffic until you get past the split.
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17: Remember when common sense was common? 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Welcome to The Right Side. Common sense conversations about Hawaii's political landscape and how it affects you, your ohana, and your community. Join us for the next hour as we cut through the political noise and look at Hawaii from the right side, where public officials and community leaders discuss the policies that affect our future, strategies that move the needle, and highlight leaders that are stepping up to make a difference. Get ready for The Right Side, a common sense conversation.
18: Aloha and good afternoon. Thank you so much for tuning in to The Right Side, a common sense conversation, right here on The Answer, 94.3 FM, AM 690, with me, Gina Crabtree. And I have a very special guest on, so I want to go ahead and get right to it, because I know you're busy, Julie. Julie Hartman, chief spokesperson for the U.S. DOE. Thank you so much for joining me this evening.
19: Gina, thank you so much for having me. And as I was just telling you, I wish that I were doing this live with you there in Hawaii and not in D.C., but it's great to be on.
18: So it doesn't sound like you're 6,000 miles away, but I know everyone is waiting on like bated breath, kind of waiting to hear what you have to say and give us some more information about what's happening from the Trump administration sunsetting this department and then how that's going to affect Hawaii specifically. So let's kick it off with what that term actually means, that you're sunsetting a 46-year-old Department of Education. What does that mean for America's schools and families?
19: Absolutely. You know, what it means is taking decision-making out of the hands of distant bureaucrats here in D.C. and really returning authority to the people who are closest to the students, and that's state leaders, local leaders, and crucially, parents. You know, Gina, American taxpayers have spent $3 trillion on this federal Department of Education in D.C., and what do we have to show for it? Only 3 in 10 of our nation's students are proficient in reading and math.
18: Right.
19: And if we think about the future of our country, our students are the future of our country. And we have got to, you know, restore this basic responsibility to educate our children. So this school year, there's a lot of really great returns to common sense. You know, education is steering back to its rightful focus of serving students.
18: Mm-hmm.
19: And that is really going to show in how dollars are devoted and how decision making is made. The Trump administration under Secretary McMahon is vigorously restoring parental rights to know about what's going on inside of school walls. And so, yeah, that's what it means to return education to the states, putting that power back in the hands of those closest to the students.
18: And honestly, ultimately, the parents. And as a parent of a 14-year-old boy who wonders what on earth is going on behind those walls, like you mentioned, getting some letters that are questionable, which we're going to talk about later on in this segment, from what should be educational support and assistance and not prolonging this gender ideology and transition that's okay.
19: Yes.
18: And oh my goodness, some of the things we're seeing coming out of these schools. And when you mention, you know, some of the lower test scores and academics, you know, especially here in Hawaii, we have that problem. So when you say that, you know, there are some states getting waivers, we've heard that out there, that about 6 states have now gotten waivers. How does Hawaii get into the mix of that? And what does that money then it's allowed to do from a state perspective?
19: Well, Secretary McMahon that hopes that, you know, all 50 states, as many states as possible, can utilize these waivers. They're called the first ever returning education to the states waivers. And as you said, they've already been awarded to 6 states. And really what these waivers do is that they allow state leaders to have more control over their federal education dollars. And already these 6 waivers have freed up over $100 million from federal micromanagement. Because, you know, as we've been talking about, Gina, here today, who knows the needs of students better, the people who are closest to them or those who are here, you know, thousands of miles away in Washington, D.C.? And that's really the principle behind these waivers. And I'll give you an example or two of how, you know, they can look in practice. So one of the states that's getting them is Iowa, and Iowa plans to use that extra flexibility to really invest more in their evidence-based literacy practices. This is rooted in the science of reading, and this has already had a remarkable outcomes in Iowa and in other states that are utilizing this practice. In Arkansas, another state that has this waiver, they're planning to invest it to invigorate their workforce training. They have a state workforce shortage, and actually their leaders came together and they decided to require every public school district for high school in the state to have career and technical education training in certain high wage in demand industries. So, you know, states are going to use that flexibility and that control differently, as they should, because the needs are different from state to state. So absolutely, there are more returning education to the state's waivers to come. And just Secretary McMahon is so devoted to helping states maximize as much freedom and flexibility as possible to direct the interventions that they know work best for their students.
18: Now, let me ask you this. Does the state have to come to you guys with the idea for those funds? I mean, from a federal standpoint, we love getting federal money, but we have seen time and time again that it's not necessarily used for what we originally pitched for it. There's no real accountability and transparency from our current government leadership. And so now you're saying, here's a ton of money for you to make your schools better. Who is then going to make sure we do with it what we said we were going to do with it, and then kind of watch over that process? Is there going to be any federal accountability needed once we're awarded that waiver?
19: Oh, absolutely. I'm really glad that you brought this up, because, you know, a big misconception about returning education to the states is that, you know, certain critical federal oversight and accountability is going to go away. And that's absolutely not the case. Mm-hmm. You know, as Secretary McMahon has said, as she wants to scale back federal micromanagement in the many ways where it hurts student success, she's equally committed to, you know, maintaining certain critical federal oversight where it does help students. And so, of course, federal oversight is going to remain in place. But again, it's just about cutting unnecessary red tape and cutting unnecessary micromanagement to really make sure that those dollars are going to go towards what will best help the individual needs of those students in that particular state. And, you know, just also on this point of funding, I think this is really, really important. With federal education dollars, you know, the previous administration devoted billions of dollars in federal funds to these radical and discriminatory DEI programs, which have no measurable connection to student success. And that's another huge change that is coming this school year, where education dollars are going back to the basics. It's going into those evidence-based literacy programs. It's going into charter schools to expand education freedom, just to name a few examples. So again, that's so important that these dollars are going back to just basic things that our students need and not ideology.
18: Well, you know, we've had some of these very pertinent investigations come out. You know, California has had a few things happen. Washington, you know, they're looking at some very serious misconduct. And I don't think, as parents, we're that familiar with any of this going on. I think it's very disturbing when we see some of this happen. So what exactly are these investigations uncovering? And is that part of the reason why we're now saying, you know what, we need to be closer to the child? Because if this is really happening, this is so disturbing, we've got to stop it immediately.
19: It is so disturbing, and it's such an important point. I really want the parents who are listening to hear this loud and clear, that under the previous administration, school personnel across the country were allowed to facilitate the gender transition of a child and actually hide that information from their very own parents. There was an incident in Maryland, just to give you an example, where a mother discovered that school personnel were helping her daughter become a boy. Oh, only when the teacher accidentally referred to the daughter by male pronouns in an email to the parent. And this is not only patently immoral. It's also illegal. Parents have rights under federal law, under FERPA specifically, to access and inspect their child's education records. And so under the Trump administration and under the great leadership of Secretary McMahon, who's a mother and a grandmother herself and cares so deeply about this issue, parental rights are being restored like never before. The Department of Education is partnering with the Department of Justice to make sure that these parental rights protections are upheld. As you had mentioned, there are these really landmark investigations into state entities like the California Department of Education, which was found to have allowed school districts to hide information from parents, including changing elements of the parent portal to limit what they could see if their child was using different pronouns, for example. It could limit what that parent would see. So really, this is just, again, so huge for parents as they send their kids back to school this year. They can count on the Trump administration to protect their right as the first and primary decision makers in their child's lives.
18: So from a standpoint, and we only have a couple of minutes, but I greatly appreciate your time, because like I said, as a parent, I have noticed a few things that are very questionable, where now I'm like, you know what? I think we need to bring this down, certainly. So we've got about a minute left. What will education now look like? What is the hope from Washington and the Trump administration that the states then receive this power back?
19: Well, again, it's about putting decision making into the hands of the people who are closest to the students and who know the students' needs best. Secretary McMahon has said we need to put parents in the driver's seat to choose the best education for their child. That's achieved through the Education Freedom Tax Credit, which I wish we had time to talk about, but it's a huge national expansion of education freedom. It's about giving states more flexibility and also reducing the red tape and the micromanagement that has too long taken their focus away from students. And just, you know, again, like restoring basic common sense principles. This is not rocket science. You know, education really does belong best in closest to the child. But still, even while that's happening, certain critical federal protections like parents' rights that we just talked about will never go away. In fact, they're being strengthened under this administration.
18: You know what? I would just like better test scores. That's, you know, I'm simple. All I want is for my child, right, to be able to say, you know what? I'm on my way to college. I was taught well. I may have some financial planning under my belt, just some kind of common sense. So Julie Hartman, chief spokesperson for the USDOE, thank you so much for your time today. The parents here in Hawaii love what you've had to say. We appreciate it. Mahalo.
19: Thank you, Gina.
17: 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Stick around. We'll be right back to The Right Side.
4: Stuck in traffic? We've got the answer.
20: There's a new accident in Kalihi. It's on Liliha, adjacent to the library by the freeway. And there's a new one in the university area on King Street westbound, just east of university. The roads headed out are looking good. Kalani Anoli Highway is clear to Hawaii Kai. The Pali and the Likelike are good to the windward side. If you're going west, the H1 slows at the Hickam curve. The Moanalua slows right now at Pu'uloa Road. And the H1 stays heavy from the Halawa interchange to the split.
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17: Welcome back to The Right Side with Hawaii public officials and community leaders. Let's get back to common sense conversations.

0: I promised I wouldn't sing. I promised. Oh, it was so hard. It was so hard. Oh, goodness. This morning we hear Dolly Parton at the age of 80 has left this earth. And we know she's singing up in heaven with Jesus, guys. We know she has given us the hallelujah up there. Oh, when she would sing like that with For King and Country and even Working 9 to 5 and all of the hits that we know and love from Dolly Parton. We are certainly going to miss you on this side of the world, lady. But we hope you are happy and well where you are right now, because I'm going to get a little miffed real quick. And it has nothing to do with the fact that one of our favorite superstars has left us this morning. But we're still talking about the DOE, okay? And not just from the United States perspective. We just had Julie Hartman, spokesperson for the U.S. DOE. But I want to bring this more to a local level, which I promised when I shared out the social media post saying we just got the exclusive to learn more about what's happening with that disbanding of the federal entity, consider the Department of Education. Now I want to tell you why it's so important for the parents to be a lot more involved. And this happened personally. So I love these little anecdotes. It gives us a little bit of time to kind of really get down to what's going on and say, hey, in case you don't have kids or maybe you haven't seen stuff like this, this is where it's time to talk about it. So I received a letter. Okay, you know, school started, what, about maybe 2.5 weeks ago. We've since then had a snow day, which was, you know, because of the Hurricane Lala. You know, some of the kids had to stay home because they didn't have any power, which we understand. And so then they had a teacher work day at my son's school on Thursday and then statehood day on Friday. So I'm like, wow, a 2-day work week. I want one of those. But, you know, he's back in school now, and I know, I believe college just started yesterday. So we've got students back in full force now. And so I've actually already received a letter from my son's high school. And, you know, it's very nicely addressed to the parents of Den and Crabtree. And I'm like, oh, well, you know, it's just me, but that's okay. That's all right. So I open it and I'm like, well, how could you have gotten in trouble yet, son? We're only on week 3. But no, it's from the teacher who's been assigned to his IEP care coordination and special education needs. So anyone who knows me knows that since my son was bebe, he has had to do most of his core classes under an IEP guidance, right? Based on diagnosis or what have you. They're like, you know what? Maybe we need some special care, maybe some counseling hours. Either way, as he's grown up, he's done very well kind of managing that ADHD, right? So I get this letter and I'm like, oh, look, it's addressed to me. How lovely. It doesn't look like a form letter. It looks very personalized. And it says, my name is such and such. And I'm excited to be your son's, using his name, IEP care coordinator and special education teacher this year at, beep, the high school. I'm not going to out them this way. My goal is to make sure, my son's name again, has the support, accommodations, and encouragement they need to navigate high school successfully. And I'm like, wait a minute. Hold on. Okay, I'm going to continue reading. Maybe it's a form letter, right? High school is a pivotal time for building independence. And I'm committed to working closely with son's name to help them advocate for themselves and reach their academic and personal goals. I'm sitting here like, okay, all right, time out. Couple things. Have you not seen my child? Are we not familiar with the gender my child is based on working with him, being the IEP care coordinator and special education teacher you say you are supposed to be? Have you not actually met him? And then in that case, I understand you might be busy. I understand. But then we've filled out multiple forms since the beginning of this school year. This is his second year in that school. You would think any emergency card or federal form that they've made us fill out over the years would show the gender selected as the one that should be noticed. I'm not making things up. I certainly don't have any mental health issues. I know my son is my son, and he, him are his pronouns, and there is no cisgender nonsense and all of this they, them, first of all, can fly right out the window. But then you're like, I'm scrutinizing this letter saying, is this a form letter? But the amount that they drill down into using my son's name and being very, you know, personalized, I was like, okay, all right. So maybe some people have brought this up because I was super annoyed. I'm like, who on earth gives them the right, the school being them at this point, the right to just use whatever pronouns they feel will be the most, I guess, sensitive for this day and age? Anyone else would read a letter like that, like me, and be like, hold on, did we miss something? Like, are we needing to be politically correct for the parents of these students so that no one is insulted? So we're just going to pick generic pronouns instead of knowing the child, understanding what gender the child is, and just being okay with that? Well, no. Here's why. There is a document the Hawaii State Department of Education actually goes by called the Guidance on Supports for Transgender Students. And it's out there, and it's in print, and it's supposed to help be all-inclusive. And you're like, okay, hang on. How all-inclusive do we need to be? So this just kicked off all of my research, but then after speaking with Julie earlier and hearing that Maryland had one of these similar cases where maybe the child had at that time thought, or even it's been promoted to them, that they could be any gender they choose, and yet the parent couldn't see into any of that discussion. And so an email was sent, and the gender that the child had chosen was used in that email. And the parent's like, why are you calling my daughter a he? That's kind of how I felt. So I'm like, oh my goodness, other people are going through this. Well, there's a reason behind it. And this is the type of structure, when we talk about disbanding departments, this is what we need to disband. This kind of absolute mental insanity that we're then promoting to our children, who are certainly under 18 and shouldn't even need to be bothered by this mess. So here's the major provisions, okay? Individual support plans. Schools are encouraged to assess the individual needs of a transgender student rather than applying a single approach to every student. This may involve meeting with the student and, if appropriate, in quotation marks, the student's parents or guardians. And you're like, hang on, is my child under 18? Is that considered a minor in legal cases? So when should it be, if appropriate, that you address my child in any way from an authoritative standpoint that I am not there or at least notified? So that's where you look at this, like, it should always be appropriate, first of all. My son should not be able to make decisions on his own, especially about his education, which is why we have administration and why we have administration work with parents. Then they go on to say the student's gender identity and agreed upon accommodations or supports can then be communicated to appropriate school personnel. So let's back up again to the fact that my son has an IEP care coordinator, and I'm sure he loves that I'm airing out all of his business on air, but there's a point to this story. Basically, we always have to meet at least once a year. Usually it's a little bit too late in the year for us to make any academic changes, but they at least want to keep the parents in the know of what's going on. And then I get so lovingly read all of the information, part of his IEP, verbatim, like I can't read a document that says, here's what we're doing. Here's how he's progressing. Here's where we need to make some changes. Why then, in the case of a student coming to administration saying, here's how I feel, I would like accommodations for my education, should a parent not be notified? Anyone? Anyone? I would think that would be an appropriate time to notify the guardian. And then it goes on to say there's names and pronouns that should be used in that identity based on how the student prefers to be spoken to. Oh, yes, this goes on. Teachers and other school personnel are directed to address a student using the student's preferred name and pronouns. And a student does not have to legally change their name or gender marker for the school to use the preferred name pronouns in ordinary school interactions. So now I could see my son being a little pill. And, you know, if someone says, well, what are your pronouns? He'd make something up. I identify as a duck today. My pronouns are quack and quack. I could just see him playing the game, right? So I can only imagine if he legitimately told this instructor, my pronouns today are they, them. Because it just becomes kind of an inside joke to people. But it looks like someone took him a little too seriously if that was the case. And so then rosters even may be adjusted to reflect the student's preferred name. Could you imagine? This is now preference. This is now a feeling. This is a, hey, I don't feel like being a boy today. Let's be a girl. I feel like being a girl today. Let's be, I don't understand. And then there's official records versus preferred names. Certain official records, reports, and standardized testing may continue to use the student's legal birth name. The guidance treats information revealing that discrepancy as confidential student information and says staff should not disclose it unless disclosure is legally required or otherwise appropriate. Anyone else want to ask the question? When is it appropriate to let the parent know something is going on with their minor child and it has to do with their education? Anybody? If there is an organization standing in my way of talking to my child and bringing things back to reality, I better know about it every single time. Anyone with me? Just another reason why disbanding these giant organizations, not such a bad thing. We'll be right back with more The Right Side on The Answer.
1: 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Stick around. We'll be right back to The Right Side.
2: From the Ma'alama Media News Center, I'm Chaz Ontai. The Hawaii Supreme Court is hearing arguments today over Honolulu City Council Chair Tommy Waters' election eligibility. The consolidated cases will determine whether Waters or Tara Malia Gregory advances against Trevor Ozawa in a November 3rd general election. One challenge contests Waters' eligibility, while the other comes from 40 voters who say his late disqualification disrupted the primary. And Hawaii is setting an October 20th deadline for Hurricane Lala tax penalty waiver requests. Governor Josh Green is authorizing the State Taxation Department to waive penalties and interest for eligible taxpayers. The relief covers late state income, general excise, and transient accommodations tax filings or payments from August 20th through October 20th. 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Mostly sunny and breezy, highs in the upper 80s.
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4: Stuck in traffic? We've got the answer.
5: There are no new accidents reported. Traffic now is looking very typical for the afternoon commute, and your commute should be normal. Driving times right now from the Pali Overpass downtown to the Wakea exit in Kapolei, 48 minutes. To Mehiula Parkway in Mililani, it's 43. To Haiku Road over in Kaneohe, it's 20. To Hamakua Drive in Kailua from downtown, 23. And the driving time from Keaholi Street in Hawaii Kai is 22 minutes.
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11: Hey, y'all. Eli Wenders here. I want to talk to you about something that's more important than ever, taking care of the wildlife around us. 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This message is courtesy of the United States Air Force.
1: Welcome back to The Right Side with Hawaii public officials and community leaders. 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
0: Aloha and good afternoon. Thank you so much for tuning in to The Right Side, a common sense conversation right here on The Answer, 94.3 FM, AM 690 with me, Gina Crabtree. And in case you missed any of this or previous conversations, we do have a podcast, which we have been asked to share in case you missed the exclusive with the USDOE spokesperson earlier this hour. You can find us in three places: at theanswerhonolulu.com, which is our brand new website. 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And it's free, by the way. Did I mention that? You can also text us on the Cricket comment line just by clicking that middle button in that bottom navigation menu. Tell me, are you a parent? Do you still have kids that are school-aged? Do you feel that you really don't quite know enough and that the school hardly ever calls you because I guess now it's not deemed appropriate for them to let you know when something's going on? Let me know. Text me on the Cricket comment line. With 15 stores statewide, there's a Cricket near you. But you know what? I think disbanding some of these large departments, what did they say? $3 trillion has flowed through that department over the course of time. We need to bring that funding to a school level. And even then you got to ask the question, well, hey, what about our leadership right now? Do we think they're going to do the right thing with it? Who's going to hold them accountable if we do receive federal funds to help with schools and teacher recruitment and teacher retention? That's also another one that a few states are now using this funding for. But here's another piece of the puzzle. The question being, will Hawaii opt into the new federal school choice program? So there are already things in the lap of our governor. We just have to say, yes, we want to do this. So I think every parent should always know about their choices. Beginning January 2027, there's a brand new federal program called Education Freedom Tax Credit, which I believe Julie may have alluded to, but we just didn't have enough time to speak about it. It was enacted by Congress as part of President Trump's tax legislation. I'm assuming that's considered the big, beautiful bill or whatever that fun name was. And the concept was actually pretty straightforward. Individuals donate money to approved nonprofit scholarship granting organizations. The donor can receive a dollar-for-dollar federal income tax credit up to $1,700. Those organizations then use the donations to provide scholarships for eligible K through 12 students. Scholarships can be used for qualified education expenses, potentially including private school tuition, tutoring, books, uniforms, and other costs. But here's the kicker. Has Hawaii opted in yet? Nope. They have not. We don't just get automatic participation in some of these things. Same thing with the waiver we spoke about earlier that only six states have been awarded. Well, we've got to get in there and say, hey, by the way, here's what we need. Here's what we'd like to do. Is our current administration able to do that? Are they able to do it correctly? And then once they get the money, what does that look like from a standpoint of accountability? So participating states submit to the IRS a list of eligible scholarship granting organizations. Now, maybe, just maybe, this is one of those lists that we can't tweak to benefit our friends and family. That would be a reason where they just don't want to dig too deeply to actually do the work. We all know better. Treasury says the program launches in January 2027 with proposed regulations expected by the end of September. So why wouldn't we at least want to know whether Hawaii families can take advantage of this? If there's something on the table that's supposed to help our keiki, we're all shouting, it takes a village. And yet there's items on the table that say, hey, we could help you with that. You want to take us up on it? Crickets. And not the kind that's our comment line either. Just no participation because it's a little bit, I guess, too tough to put the story together. So obviously this came to fruition a few weeks ago when Civil Beat reported Governor Josh Green hasn't decided whether Hawaii will participate or not yet. According to the governor's communications director, however, Green initially said Hawaii would not participate. Anyone else like, hold on. Wait, did he check with parents? Are we sure about that? But the administration has now changed to a wait and see position, probably because we had a lot of parents like, bro, not okay. We'd like our freedom to be able to decide what we would like, especially when it has to do with education, especially if we're working with public school systems that may not be where we want them to be for whatever bureaucratic reason that is. And now we need to send our children to private school. And in case you didn't notice, it's relatively expensive to literally breathe here in this state, much less try to aim for a higher education. And so is that something where now he's saying, well, we're going to lose federal funding for our public schools. Well, we're going to lose state funding for our public schools. If we continue to promote this private education or these scholarship needs, is that something that then looks poorly upon what the Hawaii DOE is working towards? So all these questions now come about in the parents' heads, like, why would you keep this out of our reach if it really comes down to what he has to opt in for? I actually think waiting for the regulations is somewhat defensible, but not really. Because if we wait too long, guess what happens? We're reactive, not proactive. How many times is this state reactive and not proactive? We've seen it. Every single storm we have to deal with, we've seen it. Then they beg for funds. Then they don't use them appropriately. Then when they get taken away, we cry, baby. That doesn't work either. Should Governor Green opt Hawaii into the education freedom tax credit? Maybe he doesn't have to use it. Maybe friends and family around him don't have to use it. But did you even know it was available? Have you even researched to see if you would like to use it? Well, guess what? These people that are in these leadership positions conveniently forget we elected to put them there. And they make decisions like this for us. So in an election window, should we not want to make sure we get off our ocole and say, you know what, I'm done with this. I'm done with you making decisions for me that I didn't really choose just because it maybe didn't fit your curriculum, your platform, what you have going on in your life. But yet how many other families are like, well, wait, I'd like to learn more about it. More than 91% of Hawaii students could satisfy the program's broad income eligibility requirement. What? So now let's go to majority rule, okay? If this gentleman is being elected by the majority and more than 91% of students would qualify for this program or the use of this tax credit, wouldn't that then be considered a popular vote? I mean, just saying. Common sense, folks, okay? If a majority of individuals could use something, I would think that state should have opted in yesterday. The estimate comes from the American Federation of Children, which advocates for school choice. The federal threshold is based on 300% of area median gross income. That could reach approximately $400,200 for a family of four. So all of those who are saying, oh, I make too much to qualify for anything, especially federally, guess what? We just don't have all the information. Why? Because if no one's opted in, why would we need to figure it out? This is where we start ranting and raving and screaming, saying, hey, someone should opt in. This actually has to do with us for once. And if we're all saying it's so unaffordable to live here, oh, I wish we had some tax credits. Maybe we should look into ways of dropping the expense. This would be just one of those ways to do so. Think of the cost of living. A family can have what sounds like a substantial household income on paper and still be dealing with bills. Enormous housing, food, transportation, childcare expenses. And then you add private school onto the mix because of what you just heard about our public school system? Yeah, it represents a significant additional expense. So this potentially isn't some tiny program targeting a handful of families. It could potentially touch a very large percentage of Hawaii households with school age children. And school choice, by the way, doesn't necessarily mean private school. You know, when people think scholarship, when they hear school choice, they're giving people money to leave public schools. Not an accurate description of the entire program. So maybe someone should tell Governor Green, hang on, let's learn about this again. The scholarships can benefit students attending either public or private schools, depending on the qualified expenses and scholarship organization's program. So eligible expenses can include tuition, tutoring, books, uniforms, after-school care, other qualifying educational expenses. Guess what? After-school care, uniforms, books, tutoring, those aren't necessarily just private school items. Yes, tuition, of course. Tuition is. But last time I checked, $1,700 is not going to get you very far when it comes to school tuition. But don't take away tax breaks from us or not opt in, because we want to make sure that we can have everything available to us that is available to us. So imagine your child stays in their Hawaii public school, but they're struggling with math. Can't afford a regular private tutor. Could a scholarship help? Oh, look at that. You know, we've tried that on our AlohaFridayDeals.com platform. Lovely lady does tutoring for middle school individuals. And my son was able to get a scholarship. Of course, it's because I worked here. No, I'm just kidding. But, I mean, there is availability for these extra things that can help the child succeed. Isn't that what we're all talking about? If we need to disband departments because the bureaucracy is so far away from us on the mainland, then we've got administration here stopping the parents from really understanding what's happening in the schools. Then we say, oh, hey, by the way, there's an option to help your child do even better, but we're not going to give it to you. Who else is super upset with our local government right now? That would be me. Show of hands, you too? Yeah, I get it. I get it. So, serious counter-argument, however, because I got to give both sides. Opponents of school choice programs argue that they can weaken public education, which is kind of what I brought out earlier. And I think that's what happens with a lot of the administration, is they're like, well, this sounds like we're taking people away from public school. And you know what happens when we do that? Then you lose all of the funding that goes along with that child. Is education funding primarily supposed to sustain an institution? No. Or is the primary objective to educate the individual child? If Julie and the USDOE are now saying, we need to take care of the kids, we need to give the rights back to the parents, we need to say, hey, school systems, you're the closest. How do we help these kids survive? Nor shall public funds be appropriated for the support or benefit of any sectarian or non-sectarian private educational institution. So, should we try it? Should we not try it? What are your thoughts? Let me know. We got to take a break, but we'll be right back with more The Right Side on The Answer. 94.3 FM, AM 690.
1: 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Stick around. We'll be right back to The Right Side.
4: Stuck in traffic? We've got the answer.
5: There's still some slow freeway traffic on the H1 westbound. It's slow from the old Waialae Road overpass to Punahou. The H1 eastbound is slow from the backups behind Middle Street to the Punahou exit. After that, you're good to Hawaii Kai. In Kaimuki, traffic is slow on Waialae and Sierra Drive because of the closure of 11th by the park. You'll have to go around to get to the freeway, and that's got traffic extra slow on the other streets in that area.
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3: 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There you can also get to the Cricket comment line in case you want to weigh in on the common sense conversation, and Instagram, Facebook, and X Social at The Answer Honolulu, where I usually tease what's happening on the show at least an evening ahead. There's a lot going on in my life. So if I can get out there that, hey, this is what's going to be covered, or maybe you want to weigh in on something and I've posted something that you're like, I want to leave a comment, I might just read that out on the air, depending on how intelligent you sound. So let her rip. I love my keyboard warriors. Although I've actually been getting some pretty positive response from a lot of things that we put up there. So make sure you check it out. And if you're not following, make sure you follow too. Lastly, for the subject on education today, we've kind of kept a theme today. I haven't bounced around too much. In the very beginning, we did have the exclusive interview with Julie Hartman, the spokesperson for the USDOE. So if you did miss that piece of it, now most of the information was public. It's been released since, I believe, the Trump administration tried to disband this department all the way back to like beginning of 2025. But as we know, government runs at the speed of government. But we just want to make sure that everyone is aware of the changes that are going to be coming down and make sure that they understand it's actually sounding pretty positive for once. Now, not for those that want to make sure we get all this federal money and we don't really have to say where it's going and we have no transparency or accountability and that kind of leadership, you know, that we have as a state here in Hawaii. We got to make the best of things. But we've also noticed, especially because of the high cost of living, even though we can't seem to opt into any tax deductions because our governor hasn't done it yet, that we're running out of teachers. Anyone else want to talk about just the basic teacher shortage, despite the fact that I believe there's even some housing being attempted for teachers as a whole so that they can get, you know, a one bedroom, one bath that works with their salary, that's a sliding scale and it's close to their institution that they're teaching in. I honestly think we're trying to at least be somewhat creative, but you know what else they've done? The high DOE has gone international, and Hawaii actually has 600 plus international teachers. And that is a number I don't think I was prepared to see. The Hawaii DOE announced that 237 new international teachers arrived for just the school year that started a few weeks ago, through the federal J-1 visa teacher program, the largest incoming class since high DOE began participating in the program in the 2020-2021 school year. Those 237 educators join approximately 365 other J-1 teachers already working in Hawaii public schools. So now that's more than 600 international teachers being given a visa to work here and teach our kids. And so high DOE is like, yes, we're fixing our staffing shortage. All is well. But you know what happens when we get teachers? And I'm not saying this is not a slam on teachers at all. And if we get people that are willing to teach our kids, wonderful. That's great. I'm very glad to hear that. They applied for the positions, they met the qualifications, they picked up their lives and traveled thousands of miles to teach our kids. And of course, we want to say mahalo. My question isn't why they're here. It's why does Hawaii need more than 600 international teachers to adequately staff our school system? And what happens to programs that don't exactly fit into their qualifications, such as all the programs we hear for Native Hawaiian history, Olelo Hawaii, anything that comes from maintaining the culture that we hear Native Hawaiians want back in the school systems, that we hear our Senator Brian Schatz constantly saying, we got more money for Hawaiian education and Olelo Hawaii education, as small as preschool and kindergarten, but who is going to teach it if we can't keep locals in these positions? And so they're not necessarily inexperienced people. I'm not saying that. They've obviously reached the qualifications of teaching. They usually have an average of 10 years of teaching experience, which is probably more than we can say for teachers who are able to stay here with that kind of experience. What's happening to teachers with that experience? They're moving to the

international stand-ins. Honestly, that's what it looks like. So I am grateful for the people that come here, that fill these positions, that meet the criteria. But then you got to ask yourself, why are we needing to do this? Has the DOE looked into maybe what we can cut, maybe what we can move around? I don't care if it's robbing Peter to pay Paul. Anyone who has a budget needs to do that. But when you've got billions of dollars in a budget and no one's transparent and no one knows what this money is going for, and yet we've got inclusion issues and bathrooms being built for multi-genders and not paying our teachers appropriately, we've got a priority problem. Anyone agree with me? So it's not to say that, you know, teaching is kind of a dying breed. I certainly hope not. But when you look at that kind of quantity, what are we teaching kids who may be interested in going for a teaching degree? Oh, you're never going to make it here. You might as well move to the mainland. 10 years of education, and this is where you're going to end up, replaced by an international teacher. Can you believe it? That's a lot to be thought of, certainly. Well, thank you so much for listening to this edition of The Right Side, a Common Sense Conversation. I'm going to leave you with a few more words from our lovely Dolly Parton, who passed away today at the age of 80. But before I go, I want to give a big mahalo to Savio Associates for allowing this program to happen 7 days a week. Because you know what? It is 5 o'clock and I have been working since 9. So Dolly, take it away. A big mahalo to you for listening. I'll see you same time, same place tomorrow. Aloha. Ahui ho.

0: Stuck in traffic? We've got the answer.
1: The roads heading out of town are moving typically this afternoon. Going west, the Wanalua slows at the Gardens. H1 slows at the west end of the airport viaduct. After Halava, the H1 is slow to the split. Kamehameha Highway is okay, except for a slowdown from the Arizona Memorial to Dixie Grill. Kalani Aunoli Highway eastbound is clear from the end of the freeway to Hawaii Kai. And the drive to the windward side is looking good. No incidents on the Pali, the Likelike, or the H1.
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8: News this hour from Town Hall. I'm Jason Walker. World is mourning the death of Dolly Parton, beloved star known for a vibrant personality, tremendous songwriting, and a wonderful sense of humor. Born into humble beginnings in a one-room cabin in Tennessee, she became a philanthropist, giving away literally tens of millions of dollars. Correspondent Laura Winters.
9: Her music was known around the world. She was an American original, an American icon, with hit song after hit song. 9 to 5, Jolene, I Will Always Love You. President Trump on his Truth Social page reacting to Dolly Parton's death, saying there has never been anyone like her and never will. In her honor, I am lowering the American flag throughout the United States for a one-week period. Rest in peace, Dolly. The world loves you. Laura Winters reporting.
8: The incomparable Dolly Parton was 80 years old. Should come as really no surprise to anyone. Canada is striking back at the U.S. with tariffs up to 50% on some $20 billion of U.S. imports.
10: Over the weekend, the Trump administration imposed 50% tariffs on Canadian goods following the collapse of trade negotiations after Canada said it was a bad deal. On Monday, President Donald Trump intensified the confrontation, telling Canadian leaders to fall in line or face consequences. Canadian Prime Minister Mark Carney says Washington is trying to subordinate Canada.
11: That we're going to set up terms so that over time, Canadian industry is going to face constant headwinds.

0: The new tariffs will take effect September 8th at rates of 15, 25, and 50% on more than 700 products, from steel to seafood to toilet paper. I'm Lisa Dwyer.
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2: From the Malama Media News Center, I'm Chaz Ontai. Republican State Representative Kanani Souza is challenging the tiebreaker that caused her re-election. Souza filed a complaint with the Hawaii Supreme Court claiming the August 15 drawing was neither random nor legal. Souza alleges the containers holding the candidates' names were not properly shuffled before elections Chief Scott Nago selected Sheila Maderas. She also argues the procedure was never adopted through formal rulemaking and that selecting a lawmaker by lot violates the state constitution. And Honolulu police are investigating the death of a Southwest Airlines flight attendant in Waikiki. The Honolulu Star-Advertiser reports 50-year-old Jenny Lupton from Oklahoma was found outside Hilton Hawaiian Village last week after apparently falling from her 24th floor room. This news report is brought to you by Timmy T's Sour Shop. Got an office party? Timmy T's caters. Visit timmytees.com. Mostly sunny and breezy with some isolated showers. Highs in the upper 80s.
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4: Stuck in traffic? We've got the answer.
5: The freeways going out to the west side are free of accidents, but there's still plenty of slow and heavy traffic. The H1 slows at the west end of the airport viaduct. The Moanalua now backed up from Halava to Moanalua Gardens. After Halava, the H1 stays at an average speed of 15 miles an hour to the H1-H2 split. Fort Weaver is slow from Queens to Renton.
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0: Here, our number, 877-381-3811, 877-381-3811. You know, sometime a person passes away who we don't personally know, but we feel like we do. You know what I mean? Like a president who we may love, or like Rush Limbaugh, or Lindsey Graham, something like that. But Dolly Parton's death, first of all, it seems so sudden, doesn't it? Sort of hits me, and I think it hits most of you, in a very personal way. And we're very, very saddened by this. And I think we're saddened by it because she wasn't a political hack. She had her views, some of which we agree with, some of which we don't, but we knew she was a great patriot, that she loved this country, and she was quintessentially American. She grew up dirt poor, and look what she made of herself. Not because of government, not because of socialism, not because of anything that's preached to us by Marxists and Islamists and woke right types, but because she wanted to succeed. She had an incredible voice. She wrote beautiful songs. She was always smiling. She was very likable, if not lovable, to so many people. You know, she was only 5 feet tall. I hadn't known that. Just a remarkable talent, and she will be remembered. I heard John Rich say she'll be remembered like Johnny Cash and Elvis Presley and Frank Sinatra. I believe that to be 100% correct. And she also was an excellent actress in some of the films that she did. But when she was interviewed, you know, she was fun to listen to. Even if she had an opinion you might disagree with, you didn't really care. Because that wasn't her thing. She would answer questions, but she wasn't out there on some kind of a mission or anything like that. And a lot of what she said, most of us did agree with. So I first heard about this when our son Chase texted us, and he said, "It's very upsetting, Dolly Parton passed away." I said, "What?" And so apparently she was struggling very hard the last few months. Some people knew more about it than others. Some people were reading tea leaves that she had some issue, but I don't think most people expected her to pass away. At the New York Post here, Dolly Parton opened up about hard times with her health in final interview after canceling appearance. She detailed hard times with her health days before her passing at 80. In the country music icon's final interview released Friday, this past Friday, she opened up to people about dealing with some health issues, quote-unquote, which forced her to cancel an appearance at her Dollywood theme park the previous week. However, she noted, quote, "It's not like I haven't been through hard times with my health," unquote. But she was concerned enough or pressured enough that she had, I believe it was her nephew, and it's out there and I've posted on it, put together a video basically saying goodbye to everybody. You know, she specifically referenced being down for several months with female issues in the early 1980s. She added that her most recent health struggle stemmed from not paying attention while watching over her husband, Carl Thomas Dean, before his death. She was incredibly close to her husband. He passed away, I guess, about a year ago. And I think that had an enormous impact on her health, too. He died March 2025. What's that, 18 months ago? He was 82. Nearly 59 years of marriage. Not even a hint of scandal of any kind. And I say that because, you know, when people are in entertainment and so forth, not all, of course, but you hear about these scandals and so forth, you never heard about anything. There were no rumors, there was no gossip, because these two were true to each other. Parton shared the news of her longtime partner's passing last year. It was her nephew who did the same for her, with absolute pride and great sadness, quote-unquote, today. This video announcement, he said, is something Dolly asked of me years ago, before I fully absorbed it as a future reality, said Brian Seaver. He had been head of her security for more than two decades, as well as a relative. And in his emotional tribute, Seaver revealed, Dolly called me and said she wants to rest in a beautiful bed of plush cotton, because after a life wearing heavy rhinestones, she finally deserves to be comfortable and have some rest. 9 months before her passing, the 9-to-5 hitmaker spoke to People about the legacy she wished to leave behind. She said, I'm at that point in my life where I just want to be able to do good things that can be carried on. She said in a November 2025 cover story, I'm proud of my legacy so far. Hope to just continue to do things that might be of use to other people. At the time, the actress who felt she was just getting started quipped, I ain't got time to get old. And she explained, I know that sounds stupid, but unless my health gives way, which right now I seem to be doing fine, I think there's a lot to be said about age. If you allow yourself to get old, you'll be old. 2 months prior, in September, the Grammy winner had gone public with health challenges, quote-unquote, as they forced her to bow out of scheduled shows, including her Las Vegas residency. Then in January of this year, she missed her 80th birthday celebration at the Grand Ole Opry. Well, obviously she was ill and getting more ill by the month. And, I think it was urinary tract issues and issues of that kind. Women's issues, as she put it. And she will be missed. Everybody has kind of a Dolly Parton story, a favorite song, a joke she told. And, she was very, very much loved also by other country singers. So it just tells you what a wonderful person she was. And so may she rest in peace. And I think she will. She's with her husband now. You know, I'll tell you something I've never told you folks, but it comes to mind. And I've told family members, I don't think I've told them all, but as I sit here and think about this, but this relationship between her and her husband. My parents were married, I think, 68 years. Give or take. My mother was bedridden in their home in Florida, small home, sort of a rambler. She had liver cancer, a rare form of cancer. Funny thing is, she never drank, she didn't smoke. My father had kidney cancer, but it was under control for several years. But then it blew up. It just invaded his entire body. He broke a shoulder. He broke a rib. And he came to the hospital, and I would be there with him. I was gone for a couple of weeks from the radio at that time, obviously. And I was sitting there, and it was day before he basically went into a coma. And I could see he was squinting. He couldn't see well. He wasn't talking much. I brought him two of his favorite foods, a hot dog and a black and white cookie. He liked the sweets, and he loved his junk food. And I do the same, unfortunately. And he said, Mark, come over here a second. Came over. He said, let me have your hand. And he kissed my hand. And he thanked me. Then he says to me, how will I find her? I said, find who, Dad? How will I find your mother in heaven with billions and billions of people up there? I said, God will bring you together as he does all families. And when it's mom's turn, you'll see mom, you'll see your parents, you'll see your sisters. And the next day he went into a coma and he died 8 days later. I'll never forget his comments. And so I think about them now with the relationship Dolly Parton had with her husband. And now she will join him. I'll be right back.
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Democrats are so nuts. They're very upset that Jared Kushner met with Hakeem Jeffries. And you know, my response is, who cares? Who cares? Nothing's going to change. They can meet all they want. The Democrats are out for blood, America. You need to understand this going into the midterm elections. That's why it's important. We will use this program to advance the cause of Americanism, and that is to defend us from the Marxist Islamist hordes that call themselves Democrats. Now, if you're not a Marxist Islamist, then you shouldn't be a Democrat at this point. You got to pick one side or the other. You got to pick the side of freedom or tyranny, the side of market capitalism or communism and socialism. You've got to make these decisions. Do you defend the Constitution or do you eviscerate it and allow for a centralized form of tyranny? You folks, each and every one of you, you will decide this. And if you say, Mark, well, of course we agree with you, but there are people in your inner circle who don't. And that is important. We are an army of individuals, an army of patriotic citizens, and it is our duty to get out there and speak. To get out there and speak. And I want to talk a little bit about, and you know, I cite these books that I write, and why shouldn't I? I'm not using other people's books, I'm using my books. And if I use other people's books, I'll let you know. I wrote a book called Plunder and Deceit in 2015, exactly 11 years ago. And in this book, I laid out what is happening now. What is happening now? Plunder and deceit. And the chapters break down. Chapter 2 on the debt. Chapter 3 on Social Security. Chapter 4 on Medicare and Obamacare. Chapter 5 on education, the cost. Chapter 6 on immigration. Chapter 7 on the environment. Chapter 8 on the so-called minimum wage. Chapter 9 on national security. And Chapter 10, the Constitution. And the epilogue, a new civil rights movement is needed. Well, it didn't happen, did it? On Social Security, Chapter 3. You know, I don't write books to write books, and I certainly don't have ghostwriters and run around and slap my name on these books. To me, that's so appallingly dishonest. This, on Social Security, I said the largest single component of the federal budget and perhaps the greatest and most financially devastating burden imposed on younger people and future generations is the Social Security program. Now, when I said that, that was controversial. This is not a recent development. Since 1993, it has outspent defense appropriations as a percentage of federal spending. Now, remember, this is 15 years old. 15 years old. Social Security's expenditures have ranged from 0.22% during World War II to 24% in 2013. God knows what it is today. And Social Security costs are actually skyrocketing. And that's because, ladies and gentlemen, your Congress expanded it, applied it to more and more people, and it's a disaster the way they have treated this program that should have been treated like a real pension program. Now, I only have a few seconds left, and I want to dig into this a little bit further for you because it not only is illustrative of what they did to Social Security and what they're not doing to fix it, but what they've done to the entire federal budget and what they're not doing to fix it. We'll be right back.

0: For nearly 3,000 years, Homer's epic poem, The Iliad, has shaped the literary and moral imagination of the West. More than a story of war and legendary heroes, it's about honor, courage, leadership, friendship, sacrifice, and what it means to live a noble life. Achilles is the greatest warrior among the Greeks, but his greatest struggle is not only against the Trojans, it is against his own anger, pride, and grief. As he's transformed by loss, Homer asks what true greatness requires and whether strength alone is enough to make a man noble. 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Study the West. Start right now at Levin.
1: With SRN News, I'm Jason Walker. Secret Service confirming it is aware of a video in Iranian state media that appears to threaten the life of Barron Trump, the president's youngest child. A spokesman says they take this matter very seriously. The world mourning the death of Dolly Parton, the beloved star known for her personality and songwriting, was 80 years of age and just recently diagnosed with cancer. Darlene Graham has captured the Republican nomination for U.S. Senate in South Carolina in a special primary election, defeating Ralph Norman. In Brazil, the data protection regulator fining TikTok parent company ByteDance $30 million. That's because of alleged failures in the handling of personal data concerning minors. This is SRN News.
2: Stuck in traffic? We've got the answer.
3: Windward and east Oahu traffic's fine. The freeway traffic going west is typical. The H1 slows at the Hickam Curve, then Waterloo slows as you head up the hill to Kaiser. After the Halaba merge, the H1 stays under speed to the H1-H2 split. From there, the drive is great to Kapolei, and if you're going up the leeward coast, traffic is slow on Farrington, but moving
4: more.
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1: 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Again, dial #250, say Mark Levin. Don't be afraid. Give peace a chance. All right, where was I? Social Security. Social Security has expanded from its original scope in 1935 to include workers, dependents, and survivors, as well as the disabled. As a result, there are roughly 58 million people receiving benefits. Ladies and gents, it's got to be over 70 million today. More than double the number in the 1970s. You see how quickly the demand is expanding. The number of people who are open to Social Security but have never paid in. The amount of benefits that are expanded because, you know, Congress just passes these laws. We want to cover this. Yes, it's the right thing to do. And they just do it. But it's an insurance program, right? It's your pension program, which is why you've been paying into it year after year after year after year. Congress does not pay into it, by the way. I don't believe they're covered by Social Security. If they are, they changed it. As members of the ruling generation begin to retire, I write, many more will be eligible for benefits. That's exactly what's happening. Unfortunately, that will not be nearly enough. There will not be nearly enough younger people working to pay the current rate of taxes to subsidize them. In 1940, there were 159 workers for every beneficiary. That ratio dropped precipitously from 16.5 in 1950 to 5.1 in 1960 to 3.7 workers in 1970 for every recipient. And now in 2010, I should say, slightly below 3 for every recipient. And projected for 2030, ready for this? 2 workers for every beneficiary. That's unsustainable. And I've told you before, the laws of economics are like the laws of physics. They are what they are. You can't change them. Social Security provides benefits through 2 major programs: old age and survivors insurance, OASI, and disability insurance, DI. Note the use of the word insurance. It is a fiction now, about which I will elaborate later. I don't know if I have time, but the OASI program provides payments to retirees and, in certain circumstances, to their dependents. Disability insurance, or DI, provides payments to people who are disabled and presumably can't work. OASI and DI have separate trust funds. So-called trust funds at this point. Because, I hate to be the messenger of bad news or the bringer of bad news here, but there are no more trust funds. And Social Security Administration, I think twice a year now, sends out a document to you, to me, to my wife, to my mother-in-law, and tells us how much is in our account. There are no accounts. But for simplicity's sake, they are usually considered together, both of those programs and so-called trust funds, when their financial viability is analyzed. Theoretically, Social Security is financed by payroll taxes on employees and employers and, to a lesser extent, taxes on Social Security benefits and income from trust fund assets. FICA taxes, that is, payroll taxes under the Federal Insurance Contributions Act, are falsely said to fund Social Security and part of Medicare. Payroll taxes, as opposed to income taxes, apply to employees, regardless of their income. They are most onerous on poorer workers and, of course, younger people who are just entering the workforce. They are also effectively a tax on employment, as the employer must consider this fixed additional cost in his hiring decisions. Now, the rate of taxation to supposedly fund Social Security has been increasing over time, and I go into the numbers there. The self-employment pay the full 12.4% themselves. When the program started in the 1930s, however, the tax rate was only 1% of income, 12.4% now. 1%. So here you have, again, massive increases in taxes. There you go. It's 12.4 times the one. And the system is all but broke. When you have politicians running things, they run it into the toilet. They run it into the ground. They run it into the ground. In fact, the amount of money subject to the Social Security payroll tax has grown significantly over time. From the 1930s until 1950s, workers paid tax on the first $3,000 of their income. The cap did not reach $10,000 until the 1970s. Frequently, workers pay FICA taxes on the first $117,000 of their income. So many of you who don't earn a ton, Social Security covers every penny you earn. It wasn't always that way. We're going to get the rich and help the workers. The age when retirement benefits are available has also increased. Initially, individuals had to live to the age of 65 to receive full benefits, with a reduced benefit for early retirement available at the age of 62. Today, the full benefit is available at 66. That's 15 years ago. For individuals born in 1943 to 54, it is slated to go to 67. For individuals who were born in 1960 or later, even higher. Early retirement benefits will still be available at 62 years of age, but at a significantly reduced level. And I go on explaining how this works. But here's the worst news for younger workers and future generations. According to the Associated Press, a historic shift is occurring. They say if you retired in 1960, you could expect to get back 7 times more in benefits than you paid in Social Security taxes. Remember, it's insurance. And more if you were a low-income worker, as long as you made, as you lived to the age of 78 for men and 81 for women. As recently as 1985, workers at every income level could retire and expect to get more in benefits than they paid in Social Security taxes, though they didn't do quite as well as their parents and grandparents. Not anymore. As I wrote, for the first time, people who are retiring today, again, remember when this book was written, will receive less in benefits than they paid into the system in taxes. This tells you the system is in deep trouble. A lot of factors are involved in making these comparisons. And of course, such as how long someone lives after retirement. But I won't read any further, since this may be boring a lot of people, but it shouldn't be, because a lot of you have an awful lot of money tied into this program and an awful lot of need and, you know, tied into this program. And yet many of you depend on it because you were told to depend on it. And why wouldn't you? Paid into an insurance program. Well, as you can see, they've expanded it. They've had to raise taxes on it. They've had to include almost all of your income for the average income family. And even now, 6 years from now, the trustees say a significant part of it will go bankrupt. So there's either going to be a significant tax increase or a significant cut in benefits or both. What the Democrats will say is, let's stick it to the billionaires. That'll sound great, but it doesn't work. The program is so massive and so much money is involved, truthfully, $200 trillion. Now, you could take every penny from every billionaire and it wouldn't matter. It wouldn't fix it. But they will keep doing it because they're fundamentally the ones who broke it. Fundamentally, they're the ones who broke it. Just like they're breaking Medicaid by putting illegal aliens on, and the president said no. Just like they're breaking Medicare, they want to turn it into a government-run healthcare system, which means all of you paid into Medicare, it goes away. And people who didn't pay one penny into Medicare, they get full benefits. And illegal aliens, even Newsom says he wants to cover them, they get full benefits. They don't even have a stake in the country. Full benefits. And I'm not even talking about full Medicare benefits. This will be a government program that will replace Medicare, even though they say Medicare for all. All of you who've paid into Medicare, you will lose everything. Those of you who have great private sector healthcare systems, many of you on your own, many because of businesses, many of you because of unions, those will all be eliminated. All of them. Just as the Canadians are running to the United States for healthcare, where will we run? Where will we go? I'll be right back.
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3: Why liberals hate this show. But listen anyway. They know they're probably wrong. Mark Levin is on the radio.

We need to keep in mind also, ladies and gentlemen, if an economy collapses or implodes, so does the civil society. You lose law and order. We saw, again, a lot less than that during the pandemic, didn't we? Where certain governors and state legislatures and certain federal officials in particular sought to take advantage of it, to steal your civil liberties. Could you imagine if it came down to literally putting food on the table? Because the value of the dollar has been destroyed, and people who are relying not just on Social Security and Medicare and Medicaid, but people are relying on private pensions. Some of you have defined benefit programs. Congratulations, because they're really becoming sort of unicorn. But many of you have IRAs and 401ks or kilos or whatever you have. If you have anything, that's your money. You've put it aside. Can you imagine if it became worthless? Worthless. And you're 47 and you have a family of five and a wife and you don't have any way of taking care of them? Or you're 78 and you're retired? You no longer have a job, of course, and where do you turn? What do you do? That's why it's so important to get this right. Ladies and gentlemen, no more government. No more new programs. I don't care if they're coming from these fools who pretend to be conservatives, who talk about intervening in the private sector to create this for this group or that for that group. That's all Marxist claptrap. How much more do we need to do? The New Deal, the Great Society, the Square Deal, Obama, Biden, just $40 trillion tells us that's enough already. A nearly bankrupt Social Security system tells us that these people need to manage these things like they're professionals and serious, not like political hacks. I'm sick of hearing them. I'm sick of them talking. I'll bring certain ones on to help get them elected because I want to prevent the commies from getting in power. But I'm really not into them. I'm just not. Some people want to rub elbows with them. I don't. That doesn't mean I'm rude when I see them. And so you understand, I don't spend my time on Capitol Hill. I don't spend my time on the phone with these folks. I spend my time trying to figure out how the hell are we going to save this country. I got a whole project going on now. Before this program, after this program, after I do my Life, Liberty, and Levin programs, that's why I decided, you know what, I can't do the podcast, write books, do TV, and do radio, and do them well, and get the research done, and convey that information to you. I just can't. So I do what I can do. And the platforms are huge. And after the top of the hour, I want to talk to you about the debt generally. Again, this was written, let me see again, what did I say, 2015, not 14 years ago, or 15, 11 years ago. It's my recollection, let's see here. Yeah, 2015, but a lot changes in just a couple of years. A lot changes in a couple of months around here now. We have to try and grow our economy. We can't grow out of this, but we need to grow it so we can start to address it. So that's why when people are attacking data centers and AI, I'm going, what are you doing? What are you doing? Excuse me. This is the new frontier of development and so forth. What do you sound like, liberal Democrat? The noise, my ears, the noise. What noise? They tell me there's noise. But what about the water? I want the water. The water. What are you talking about? We learned last night they use as much water as an 18-hole golf course. We don't even think about that. Well, what about all the cameras out there? Oh, come on, the cameras out there. Woo. If you don't want to grow the economy, well, then we will collapse. It's that simple.

0: Stuck in traffic? We've got the answer.
1: The three highways going over to the windward side are moving fine, and it's also a good ride to Hawaii Kai. That's after the slow H1 traffic in town. It's slow from the Middle Street merge to the Punahou exit. Looking west on the freeways, the H1 slows at Radford Drive. The Waterloo slows at Kaiser. After Halawa, the H1 stays at an average speed of 17 out to the H1.
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6: News this hour from Town Hall. I'm Jason Walker. Country music icon Dolly Parton, losing her battle briefly with cancer. She died earlier in the day in Nashville at the age of 80. In an AP interview in May of last year, Dolly spoke very candidly about her image, her work, and her life.
7: Well, I don't think about my life in terms of superstar. I'm just a working girl. I always say, and it's the truth, that I am a workhorse that looks like a show horse. But I got to keep it all up, and I enjoy all of it. I love getting to dress up, doing all these things, and at Dollywood, when we get to do all the festivals and things we have. My husband always said, if anybody was ever born to be a star, it's you. Because he sees me loving to do all the things and playing. It's like playtime for me. But I take it very serious.
6: President Trump, meanwhile, said he is very sad to learn of the death of Dolly Parton. He has ordered all American flags lowered to half-staff for the next 7 days. Two measles deaths in the United States this year reported in Pennsylvania involving unvaccinated victims. We have more on the story now from correspondent Julie Walker.
8: They're the first measles-related deaths in the U.S. this year, following three last year. State officials are not giving any more details about the two people, except that they lived in Lancaster County. The U.S. is experiencing its worst measles outbreak since 1991, with 2,777 cases as of Thursday. In November, international health officials will assess if the U.S. and Mexico have lost their measles-free status. Vaccination rates have dropped below the 95% needed to prevent outbreaks, with exemptions rising to an all-time high among kindergartners. I'm Julie Walker.
6: And more on these stories at townhall.com.
0: Stuck in traffic? We've got the answer.
1: There are no new accidents affecting traffic on the major roads. The commute is wrapping up nicely this afternoon. But if you're just heading out now, you will see some slow traffic, especially if you're going west. The Waterloo slows at Kaiser. H1 slows after Radford Drive. H1 stays below speed from the Halawa Interchange to the H1-H2 split. It's also still slow inbound from the west.
9: Someone had a birthday.
1: The backups behind Middle Street aren't too bad.
10: Can't believe
1: but
10: it.
1: The H1 stays slow
9: wisdom.
1: From Middle
10: Great
1: Street. To Punahou.
10: We have a health reminder from the CDC.
11: Pneumococcal vaccination is recommended for adults 50 or older, says here.

0: Okay, we will move on. Now, by the way, Gregor Norquist, who I've always liked, I haven't talked to him literally in many years. He posted something, hat tip to Michael Quinn Sullivan, something P.J. O'Rourke said, and P.J. O'Rourke was unique. He was sort of a Mark Twain of our time. He said, at the core of liberalism is the spoiled child. Miserable, as all spoiled children are, unsatisfied, demanding, ill-disciplined, despotic, and useless. Liberalism is a philosophy of sniveling brats. Now, you can replace liberalism, which is really such a kind word these days, with socialism or Marxism, even more accurately. I am really troubled by the kowtowing to people who are making demands on working Americans, on you, as well as retired Americans who've already worked and contributed to this great society and this great country, to accommodate their demands. They take out student loans, but they want us to pay for them. There are things about work, much of which they don't want to do. I can't find a job, they say. Mr. Producer, I mean, when you get out of college or high school or something, you got to work to find a job. But there are jobs that you can get. They may not be the jobs you want. They may not pay what you want, but they're jobs you can get if you put your mind to it. As you know, when I started out in radio, it was on Sundays on WABC from 12 to 2 p.m. Nobody back then wanted to do it. And you know how much I got paid? Nothing. I wanted to learn how to do it. Nothing. For 14 months. And now, we're number 2 in the country. That's how it works. I'll be right back. 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
1: With SRN News, I'm Jason Walker. Extremely long lines forming outside gas stations in Iran as people rush to fill tanks amid fuel shortages, fears of higher prices, and ongoing U.S. sanctions. Secret Service confirming it is aware of a video in Iranian state media that appears to threaten the life of Barron Trump, the president's youngest child. Spokesman says they take this matter very seriously. Families who lost loved ones when a suitcase bomb detonated on Pan Am Flight 103 in 1988 had been preparing to attend the terrorism trial of one of the accused bomb makers coming up soon, but a federal judge now is postponing that because of some, in his words, new discovered evidence. SRN News.
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6: 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Word is coming in that the luxury liner Titanic has struck ice in the North Atlantic. First reports tell us she's damaged, but stable, being taken under tow toward Halifax. Wait, hold on. We're, receiving a correction now. My God, the Titanic, she's gone down.
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2: 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There's a rumor it started, can you believe this, in a barn. And now, the winds are picking up. Wait, we're getting reports it's jumped the street. Entire blocks are catching. People are leaving their homes. They're being told, everyone head for the lake. This is spreading faster than anyone expected. They're telling us to head for the lake now. Flames are leaping from rooftop to rooftop. The sky is glowing. There's embers falling like rain. We'll keep you informed.
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5: We got breaking news. Supreme Court sides with President Trump in a major voting case.
6: 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This is Seculo. 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
5: The midterms are coming, and Supreme Court has a bit of a, you will say a ruling, but they have given President Trump at least a win for right now. Let's chat this out. Slogan Seculo, Will Haynes in studio. Jeff Balaban from ACLJ Jerusalem is going to be joining us. Talk a little bit about their most recent comments from Hassan Piker. That'll be fun. But until then, let's keep this conversation going. 1-800-684-3110. This has to do with the implementation of restrictions on mail-in voting. We know some states not thrilled with this decision, as President Trump had an executive order, and that executive order will remain in effect likely now through the midterm elections.
7: That's right. So this executive order was specifically related to mail-in ballots, and it did several things, including needing a list from states of people who are approved or are voters, so that only those individuals could receive a ballot by mail delivered by the Postal Service. It also had some other things, like a unique barcode identifiers that way, to be able to, as the president was saying, make the voting by mail more secure.
5: Yeah, actually verify that it's going to the right people and it's being decided by and voted by also the right people. Look, it's tough. It's no easy solution when it comes to mail-in voting. But one of the first steps seems pretty easy, of only send it out to people who actually are registered, updated, and are nearby.
7: And so what happened? 23 states immediately sued and said, hey, and you can guess which political disposition the leadership of those states may be. But they sued the administration, said, no, you can't do this. This is interfering with our ability to run elections as the Constitution allows. And they took it to court. They got an injunction at the district court level. The administration appealed and asked for a stay of that injunction. So the administration is asking for this executive order to move forward. And the Supreme Court agreed with the administration yesterday and said, the government has asked us to stay the injunction, arguing that it is likely to succeed on the merits of its jurisdictional argument, that the injunction is causing it irreparable harm, and that the equities do not favor leaving the injunction in place while the government's appeal is pending. We agree and grant the stay. It's a per curiam order, which means it is not signed by a specific justice, but there are three dissents. And so you can kind of figure out how this fell. It was among party lines, probably a 6-3. We know there were three dissenters here that would, those dissenters would have said, leave the injunction in place while this goes out in court. We're going to talk about what it all means, what it means for the midterms. And in one justice's dissent said, it's going to bring chaos. Do we think that

0: That could happen. We'll talk about it coming up in the next segment.
1: You could say we've come to an injunction junction. And you may be
0: asking, what is the function of that?
1: You may be asking, what's the function of this injunction junction? Call in. Ask us if you got a question. 1-800-684-3110. Again, 1-800-684-3110 to be on the air today. It's also back to school week for a lot of you. It's back to school week here on Seculo. And what that means is we are highlighting and supporting students' rights, parents' rights, and even teachers' rights to practice their faith openly and how they need to and how they feel like they should be able to legally within the public school system. 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You can be a part of it today. Again, we support kids, parents, teachers, all different people who need different situations handled all the time. You'd be surprised how often this still happens. And we have to employ our ACLJ legal team to go fight these battles for you, at, of course, at no cost. 1-800-684-3110. 1-800-684-3110. But today, if you support the work of the ACLJ at aclj.org. It is back to school week. It is that impact match. You can scan that QR code. All donations are doubled. Help us be ready when the next student or teacher needs us, and that is likely going to be today. You know, in the next 24 hours, we will probably hear from somebody who needs our help as school is back in session, and we know what that means for those of you with students who want to profess their faith. We'll be right back.
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1: To Seculo. Phone lines are open for you. We got a bunch of lines open. 1-800-684-3110. As the Supreme Court has at least decided to hold the decision President Trump placed with his executive order that would start a process of true verification of mail-in balloting. Now, you could have a lot of a lot of conversation around whether you like mail-in balloting at all, but at least we have a decision that will get us through the midterm elections. Now, you're going to have a lot of chaos involved because you're only weeks away from some of these happening. And I'll be honest, some of the restrictions to get mail-in balloting is they're pretty restrictive. You know, they have to have a process in place to verify all of this. And you're talking about state governments. They don't historically move at lightning speed. I don't think you hear about them, and they're known for their quick.
0: Their bureaucracies don't move very quickly, is what you're trying to say.
1: I was trying to say it like a
0: Metaphor you're looking for. Oh,
1: in a Zootopia
0: movie.
1: Zootopia, yeah. Mm-hmm. Yeah.
0: Good callback.
1: Yeah.
0: So here's what we're looking at, though.
1: Tell me about the injunction, Joe.
0: And I think a lot of this is where we're getting to a point in the United States where voting itself has become so politicized that, maybe there should be some common sense things that both sides can agree on. But instead, you have the craziness that's going on in some of these states where, like we've pointed out in California, where they're saying, Yeah, it's illegal to register to vote if you're not a citizen. We don't need voter ID or any of these regulations. However, we don't police it. We have no procedures to investigate if that crime has happened. And also, the Secretary of State's office doesn't keep track of it if they remove someone for illegally being registered. You've seen what happened in New Jersey, where their glitch included a bunch of non-citizens in their voter rolls. So there is an issue that needs to be addressed. And they keep saying, look, we caught it too late, but it didn't affect the election. They're moving the goalpost on what matters instead of saying, you know what? We hear you. Let's come together. We see that there are some questions around the integrity of our elections. Let's work together. No, they have politicized it. And both sides are using this of like, look, the other side doesn't want free and fair elections. I don't think 100% of Democrats or Democrat voters you could blanket statement say they don't care about the integrity of the elections. But both sides are fighting in a point where you're having situations where the president's going to try an executive order. There's some irony here, because what I love about this entire story is that when the left pointed during the entire COVID changes around mail-in balloting, and some lawsuits were brought and it was said by courts, this is too early. Yep. There's no harm yet. You can't actually fight this. Then after the fact, it's over and the election's over and you're like, oh, well, now you can sue, but you can't overturn the election. That's kind of what's happening here. And where the left said, deal with it. You couldn't. Yeah, it was too early. Trust the legal system. Now they're saying, oh, Trump's court. Oh, my goodness. Yeah. The Supreme Court. It's the same thing where the states are suing against the executive order. And the reason that the stay was granted on the lower court's injunction. So the reason the Supreme Court sided with the Trump administration, it's a little bit of a misnomer. It's what every headline says. And in theory, they did because they granted the stay.
1: Yeah. It's a win.
0: But in reality, they agreed with the argument of the government that there's no harm yet. These states are saying they're bringing this suit to try and stop it, but it's too early. So the irony is not lost there, that what one political side was upset about, now the tables have turned, and the other political side that said, sorry, you tried to sue, it was too early, the same thing is happening. Well, now, that's a part of the legal process, but that's exactly what's happening here.
1: I think we can open up the conversation also to executive orders in general. You know, we saw really the Obama administration really blow the doors down in terms of executive orders and the function that they have. I mean, we know how much that was utilized and really changed the trajectory of how executive orders are used, even under the Trump administration. What I'm saying is it changed the way presidents in general handle that decision-making power. When they have that executive order and they can make a decision, even if that decision, by the way, ultimately could fail in court, it still holds weight. And as we see right now, it holds weight and could have some really definitive proof of weight when it comes to people's ability to vote in this upcoming election, which happens in just a number of weeks here.
0: Well, and to that point, exactly.
1: But I want people to call in. What are your thoughts on that? The executive order system at this point? Are you in favor of it because you are a President Trump supporter and therefore he can do what he needs to do? Are you not in favor of it? Do you think there needs to be more checks and balances? I think they can open up a conversation a little bit beyond even just voter, you know, mail-in voting. 1-800-684-3110.
0: Well, and even to that point, we like to talk about unintended consequences when it's someone else that's the president. Even here, it's calling for state-by-state Department of Homeland Security to build citizenship lists using federal databases. So The idea there is to have this list that they can cross-reference whether people got ballots or not. Whenever the government starts making lists, as a conservative, you tend to get a little wary of where that could go.
1: You cringe a little bit.
0: Right. So that is part of this. Now, the part of this is to say, yes, we're trying to cross-reference this data to
1: verify.
0: See if that. And there are voter rolls. Those are in fact lists of people that are registered, but that's part of it. The other is that how the Postal Service manages this. So one, you could talk about your unintended consequences. I'd like to hear about people that are how do you feel about this executive order making lists, federal government and state lists that could be used in this point for voting purposes, but when it's someone else in office, what happens then? What kind of information is on it?
1: Do you trust the Postal Service to be able to handle this, to take such great heights, really,
0: right,
1: to handle this situation. Phone lines are open at 1-800-684-3110. We have calls coming in about Iran. We can get to that a little bit later. I don't know if we want to take that now.
0: Yeah,
1: just hold on, Don. Just to let you know. We'll get to you. And I know a lot of you have questions about Iran and the wars and everything that's going on. We'll address that a little bit later. Again, like I said, we have Jeff Balaban from ACLJ Jerusalem joining us in the back half of the show. So maybe we can try to set that up a little bit later. So, I mean, we can open it up to a little bit. Give me a call, 1-800-684-3110.
0: Well, and also to that fact, when you're talking about what we see here, the chaos angle of this, and this, once again, is where the district may be sleeping on this, because when you look at the unintended consequences, it happens now by executive order. North Carolina sends out their mail-in ballots overseas starting September 4th.
1: Yeah.
0: Now this injunction was overturned, was stayed
1: August 25th.
0: That one, Justice Jackson was saying this is going to cause chaos. Now, her point wasn't legally what the court went with, but she may not be wrong on that angle of it. Once again, we saw when a lot of changes happened right before the election in 2020, what happened? A lot of chaos. That can't, two things can be true at the same time, that it could be a good thing, and the timing could also cause chaos.
1: Well, that could also
0: that
1: pose,
0: is a concern.
1: That could also pose a question to you, the listener, is, look, we are at an interesting point. You know, mail-in balloting obviously became much more prominent in the 2020 election, and the conservatives completely, you know, tried to push back against it. We saw what happened there. Then you had a bit more embracing it. You actually had a lot of conservatives saying, let's just embrace it. If they're going to play by these rules, we'll play by them as well. But what do you think, where we stand right now with just the process of mail-in voting? Should there be less restrictions? Should there be more restrictions? Should we do away with it completely? Should we embrace it completely? So just the fact that we all got to play with the same tools? Give me a call, 1-800-684-3110, 1-800-684-3110. I also wanted to again take a minute before we get to break and tell you about Back to School Week. Look, the ACLJ has been at this for our entire existence. If you think the fight over religious liberties in our schools is a thing of the past, something that we dealt with in the 80s and 90s, and now we move forward, you're just wrong. Think again. And I hate to say that, by the way, but what you've had is a 40-year gap of someone where, yeah, there's settled law. There's Supreme Court precedent for a lot of this. But you have a new administration. You have young teachers. You have people who don't understand their actual laws and rights that students have, or the teachers have, for that matter, or parents. Because they've grown up in a world where they've just heard the idea of the separation of church and state. And they don't understand what it actually means or what it does to the person who is actually in that classroom. Students and teachers are being told if they can pray, if they can't pray, where they can pray, where they can talk about their faith, and even if they can even bring a Bible in their backpack. That stuff is still happening today. And that is why our team is still fighting back. Sometimes you hear us talk about these big global issues, life and death issues for people all over the world, and they're real. It's important, and we got to keep our eye on that. But it doesn't mean we can't do two things at once. As Will said, we have an incredible legal team who is ready to jump into action for the individuals, for the students, and hopefully set precedent in their local areas, in their states, or potentially throughout the whole country. It's Back to School Week. Help us get ready, because look, these aren't hypotheticals. Help us be ready when the next student or teacher needs us. And we know, as school gets rolling, and even as we start heading into Christmas, I know it's 100 degrees outside for most of you, but trust me, it's around the corner. You have no idea what we have to handle during that situation. 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
11: We've witnessed monumental legal victories from defending the 14th Amendment and protecting our sacred American right to vote, the overturning of Roe v. Wade, and standing up for the religious liberty of our kids and seniors. But even with the many historic wins we've achieved, the battle is far from over. The attacks on our constitutionally protected rights persist. Countless unborn babies remain in jeopardy, and across the globe, innocent Christians are being targeted and killed across this country and around the world. This fight isn't just the ACLJ's, it's all of ours. 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
1: Jump right into it. Phone lines are open at 1-800-684-3110. This is a pretty simple question coming in from Phil on line two. Let's just hop over to Phil. Hopefully this will inspire you to give us a call. 1-800-684-3110. Phil, go ahead.
13: Hey, I'm curious on this because I'm ignorant as far as the voter mail-in, the difference between mailing in the ballot and then also absentee
1: sure.
13: ballots. I'm old school in the little community in Michigan I'm from. I like to go in, be seen. It's kind of a social thing, like the spring coming out that they used to have 100 years ago, and partly to be seen voting. My attitude is, if you don't vote, don't bitch.
1: Okay, Phil, we have to thank you for that. And for those on social media, you heard it unedited, unfortunately. Oh, well, Phil, I agree with you.
0: Don't complain.
1: Don't have, yeah. That being said, the simple question was, what's the difference between mail-in voting and absentee voting? So, look, I voted absentee before. It was in college. That happens. Look, absentee voting is where you request a ballot ahead of time. They send you it in the mail. You send it back. It's verified. It's a conversation between you and the state government or whatever it may be, your voting council. Mail-in voting, we're mainly talking about blanket sending out ballots to every registered voter in the area. Some states, by the way, that's all they have.
0: That's right. And when you look at here, obviously this is facilitated by the Postal Service. And really, it's absentee voting has become kind of a silhouette of what it used to be. And that's where you had to have a reason. You were in the military. You were in college, as you mentioned. You couldn't physically get there.
1: Yeah, that should exist. We've all agreed
0: right.
1: with absentee voting being okay. Largely, absentee voting, as we know, doesn't swing an election.
0: Right.
1: Because a lot of times those aren't counted till weeks later. And
0: they're counted, but normally even the tally,
1: it's only if the margin is there. And
0: right.
1: often, most of the time, it's not. Now, it's not saying you're voting the event. However, that's, again, if there is enough of a gap with the amount of people that absentee, because not a huge amount of people are doing absentee voting. Like Will said, military, maybe you're in college, you have medical reasons. There were reasons you were doing this. What we're talking about is more what happened in 2020, which was during COVID. They just decided, let's just drop ballots to everyone. And then some people are going to go vote, but they also may have a paper ballot. They may have a ballot that's in the mail. They may have a ballot it became an absolute nightmare.
0: So, and there are some states that are only vote by mail.
1: Right.
0: That is their entire election system. Right. I believe Oregon is one of them. I think Colorado has something very close to that, but not. It's still a little bit of a hybrid. But some states have gone that direction, and that is their entire system. The vote by mail term has been kind of adopted because it was no reason absentee is what it was called, where you didn't have to give an excuse of not being able to be there in person. You can just request it on demand. I want to have a ballot instead of going in person. So that the vote by mail term became the more all-inclusive catch-all for things that include absentee voting, but it's not exclusive to that. It can be for any reason you're requesting a ballot. You don't have to prove that you won't be there. You don't have to prove that you're in the military or that you're a college student living in a different state, even though you still maintain residency in that. And that is where the shift happened. And when did that happen? For some states, when they decided

0: move completely towards that. For the majority of the push, it was during that very time of 2020 when they started throwing out the rule book and saying, here's how we're going to do it. We're moving to this no excuse or any reason absentee voting. And what happened then? A lot of lawsuits that the courts, including the Supreme Court, said not ripe for lawsuit yet, too early. No harm has taken place. That's exactly what's happening now, but in reverse. So that's another unintended consequence. Normally the left doesn't see it. Normally they're the ones that are like, oh, now that's fair game. In this case, they're sitting here being like, this isn't fair. You have to give us what we want, court system. And in reality, it's not the way it's always going
1: to
0: happen.
1: Let's hop over and take another call. We'll go to Art in Texas. Line 5. Art, you're on the air.
2: Yeah, hey, do you find it hypocritical that Trump always did mail-in ballots? And also, why is he always falling asleep in his meetings?
1: Yeah, all right. Art, Art always makes it through, guys. Art always.
0: Is Art the same as the other?
1: Same guy,
0: I don't know. His voice sounded a little different today.
1: It's okay. Why does he always fall asleep in the meetings? You ever been to one of those meetings? Boring.
0: Very boring.
1: So boring.
0: So many hours.
1: You ever been 80 years old also?
0: I have not.
1: It's tough. It's tough being 80. I look good for 80. People say that.
0: The interesting thing that he does bring up here is that President Trump is actually doing absentee ballot voting. It's the discussion we just had. Is it hypocritical that he votes by mail with an absentee ballot? No, his residency's in Florida, and he's in D.C. because he's the president.
1: I told you I voted absentee.
0: Right.
1: You know?
0: There is a difference, and that is what everyone's saying. That's always the gotcha statement now. It was like, look, the New York Times, everybody, Associated Press, President Trump votes again by mail. It's like, right, because you're now trying to fuse the two terms of vote by mail and absentee voting. President Trump has never said the military shouldn't be able to vote. He's never said college students shouldn't be able to vote, even though they probably don't vote for him. In reality, he's always said absentee voting should be the vote by mail, not the fair game, anyone can do it system that we have now. So even the gotcha question proves the point. There is a specific need of why he is not in person. Yeah. If he were to fly back home just to vote, the amount of outrage, can you believe the waste? The taxpayer dollars, he flew just to cast a ballot. He could have done it by mail. He wouldn't be able to win one way or the other on that.
1: Listen, John on line 4, he's got a solution to all this. John, go ahead.
3: Hello. Thank you for listening. If they just pass a federal law that says if you vote illegally, intentionally, you get 10 years in jail. If you're an illegal, you get 10 years in jail, plus you get deported at the end of that. If you steal somebody's ballot and vote and they can prove it, you get 20 years. If you, we had St. Louis some years back, we had a gal convicted of illegally voting 25 people.
1: That's right. I remember hopping all around all the different polling stations and messing with it. I remember when those kind of things were happening. They're rare, but you know, you do see them every so often. John, I don't disagree that there could be something, at least in a federal election, where there is some at least restrictions, at least maybe you can put it with state law that says, I mean, sure, it is illegal. There probably are some, but I don't know if this is one.
0: Well, to John's point, there is a federal law.
1: That's what I mean, yeah.
0: It's 5 years in jail.
1: Oh.
0: It's up to 5 years in prison for election fraud. The criminal penalties of doing this type of activity is 5 years in jail. What's the problem?
1: It's never enforced.
0: Right. What we've shown
1: it's
0: from our state FOIA issue in California. They're even saying, of course, that's illegal under penalty of perjury and all sorts of other crimes to register to vote if you're not eligible. But what did they also tell us? We don't have any documents on that because we don't really track it. So it's one thing to say we need to make law. It's another thing to say just enforce the ones we already have. And that's the problem.
1: All right. First half hour in the books, everyone. Second half hour coming up. If you don't get us on your local station, find us broadcasting live 12 to 1 p.m. Eastern time. However you get your podcast live on YouTube, on Rumble, on Facebook, you can find us there, aclj.org, archived on demand immediately. 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
15: Keeping you informed and engaged, now more than ever. This is Seculo. And now your host, Logan Seculo.
1: That is right. It's Logan Seculo. It's the back half of Seculo. Will Haynes is in studio. Coming up next, Jeff Balaban from ACLJ Jerusalem. And we're going to take your calls and comments at 1-800-684-3110. Talking about the Supreme Court of the United States, saying President Trump's executive order that not necessarily restricts, but more verifies, puts in place verification processes for mail-in voting. And again, we're not talking about absentee voting. We're talking about these states, a lot of them that, you know, for no reason, blanket out ballots or whatever it may be. Just making sure, hey, let's make sure that the people who are voting are actually correct. They're actually the real people, that they're verified, that there are steps. And look, I'm not going to say it's not a pain. I'm not going to say that I trust fully that the Postal Service can handle this right now. But hey, we're right before a midterm election, so it'll be very interesting to see how this all plays out. Let's take a call about this. Let's go to Elena, who's calling from Illinois on line three. Elena, go ahead.
16: Yes, well, first, worried about how some people can vote without even have citizenship. Nobody talks about green card anymore. Like when I came here, you had the green card to be allowed to work, and then you apply for citizenship. Right. In the meantime, they checked you out, what kind of person you are. And I have neighbors who send in a mail, which they were influenced by other neighbors. So it's not a correct thing. You go in person and you prove you are a citizen, then that's the correct way to vote.
0: Elena, I mean, I think once again, it sounds like common sense, right? Yeah. Like there seems that even
1: how could anyone disagree
0: sound radical,
1: with you, yeah.
0: Right? But instead, that's what if those on the left weren't giving away their entire game here by protesting so much at things like the SAVE Act, right? This executive order probably would never have come up. But now it gets to this weird battle over an executive order and over the use of the USPS and all this stuff. Why? Because they're saying, we don't even want you to have to show an ID. What they're saying sounds so radical. And here's what Chuck Schumer said on X when this came out from the Supreme Court, this stay. Once again, they didn't rule on the merits, whether or not what he did is constitutional or not. All they said was that those that sued too early, so the injunction is stayed for now. Chuck Schumer said, it's a disgrace that the highest court in the nation is allowing Trump to put a dagger into the heart of our democracy. So it's no longer democracy's at stake, democracy's at risk, democracy's on the ballot. Chuck Schumer just declared democracy dead.
1: Democracy.
0: Donald Trump killed it. He put a dagger in the heart of democracy. And who let him do it? The highest court in the nation. Give me a break.
1: Will and I have a metal band called Deadmocracy.
0: Deadmocracy.
1: Yep.
0: Our first album drops right after the show. You find it wherever you get your music.
1: Deadmocracy. There's so many things.
0: It's a really clever title.
1: I mean, I could see the shirt already. All right. That being said, we got a minute and a half. Don't buy a Deadmocracy shirt, please. Phone lines are open. I do want to take your calls. We are going to be joined by Jeff Balaban in the next segment. You may have been kind of seeing the news that Hassan Piker has not only doubled down, but let's say like quadrupled down on his anti-Semitism. And again, this is not anti-Israel talk. This is where it just starts to become conflated with really incredible threats to the Jewish community in the United States of America. We'll get into that with Jeff a little bit later. We also will take some calls about Iran and what's going on over there if you want to call in, and about the mail-in balloting, whatever it may be, 1-800-684-3110. Before we head out to the break really quick that's about to happen, again, it's back to school week. I know that doesn't really fully tie into what we're talking about today, other than your schools are often used as polling places, Will.
0: Well, we had a victory. We didn't get to it in that segment.
1: Well, just because
0: we wanted to take...
1: Okay.
0: I know. But I mean, in the previous, we were taking calls. It was good. We were on a good roll, but we do have a victory. We can save it.
1: Victory. We'll do that in the last segment.
0: People are going to be very happy you sang for them today.
1: Jesus. Hallelujah. All right. It's back to school week. Reset, everybody. We deal a lot. Can you sing like that in school? We can tell you. If you support the work of the ACLJ right now, our lawyers are constantly working with school boards, school systems, administrators, teachers, students, parents, explaining to them often what their actual rights are. Often this can be handled easily, but there are many times you gotta take it back to court. Right now, it's back to school week. Help us with that. Make a donation today.
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1: Secular. We are joined now by Jeff Balaban, head of ACLJ Jerusalem. Again, an office that is very important and maybe could not be more at a more important time in the world, in history, to have the ACLJ Jerusalem active. And Jeff, thanks for joining us. Of course, if you're watching during the breaks, if you're watching on one of our platforms like on YouTube or Rumble, you may have seen some of the clips we just rolled out of Hassan Piker. Again, Hassan Piker out there making some pretty strong statements and typically aimed at Israel, and now the net is widened. We know his true beliefs. We know where he stands. We know how the anti-Semitic rhetoric is growing and growing and growing. We've seen some people be called out about it, but of course, some are still trying to conflate it, that, oh, it's two different issues. But Will, should we set this up? Should we play any of this?
0: Yeah, I think we should go ahead and play what was said, and this is especially for our radio audience. Obviously, there's some language here that was bleeped out because it was a stream on Twitch. But let's go ahead and play this. This is Hassan Piker about what he believes about Jewish people that maybe support Israel. Bite one.
21: And you want to know why? Because people don't f*** with Israel any longer. And if Jews in America keep putting this idea out there that they are singularly invested in Israel, eventually someone's going to come around and take action. Not against the state of Israel, mind you, but against American Jews. Okay? We're teaching people the wrong lesson. I don't know how people don't recognize how dangerous this predicament is, how dangerous this is for Jews. You're running around basically tying your entire identity to a country that inevitably will be seen as basically Jewish ISIS. And you're saying, as Jews, this is all we care about. You're making anti-Semitism worse.
0: Jeff, when we play that, it's shocking every time you hear it. He's shrouding a threat in the language of a warning. How do they not see this is what's going to happen? Violence is going to happen against you if you are Jewish and you support Israel. That's the bottom line
1: in America
0: of what he said. And you're here in the United States. I know what your thoughts are, but for lack of a better question, what do you think of that? What's your thoughts?
2: You know, it's not that Jews are going to be considered Jewish ISIS. It's that Hassan Piker is actual ISIS, and that he represents a worldview that they're trying to push in America, and that he is being mainstreamed while he's been pushing this point of view, which is that it's okay to wage actual physical violent war against Jews anywhere in the world using Israel as an excuse. That's his posture. That's what he believes in. That's what his movement believes in. That's what he's pushing. The fact that he has become so prominent, the fact that he has become so accepted. Again, we talk about the Overton window a lot here, which is what's acceptable in American political discourse. It's acceptable in American political discourse to talk about the rationales and justifications for murdering every American Jew. That's basically, or every Jew in the world. That's his position. And it catches, no, I'm concerned for Jews. I'm not an anti-Semite. I'm explaining now why we plan on murdering every Jew.
1: Yeah, Jeff, I mean, I think we were seeing this. And look, I think there's a valid question of where did he come from, in the sense of Hassan Piker has become this, like you said, a powerful voice. Let's not shroud it either. Let's not pretend he's not. He's become a powerful voice for a certain community, seemingly out of nowhere. It has a political sway. Unlike a lot of people who would have similar rhetoric like this, who would take this extreme of rhetoric, you see usually a lot more shrouding in terms, and you know, a lot more dog whistling. He doesn't necessarily just dog whistle. He's out there on Front Street saying this, and he's picked up an audience, and an audience that sometimes now is being embraced by heads of political parties, by political candidates, and they're like, yeah, and maybe they don't fully embrace him. They'll kind of just be like, yeah, it's nice to have him, but yeah, we don't agree on everything. This has become a political figure with real consequences.
0: Well, and he's the nephew of the head of Young Turks, so he has family that has gotten him into the spotlight.
1: Production support.
0: Right, but yeah, here's also, I think, the problem, though, and we can talk about this, Jeff. You've been a media executive for your career. You understand this probably better than anyone to some degree, where now we have this statement from Abdul al-Sayed, who is obviously the nominee under the Democrat Party for Senate in Michigan, who embraced Hassan Piker on the campaign trail, on in at his events, and now that it's like, hey, you wouldn't condemn what he said about 9/11. That was a big question in his campaign, al-Sayed's campaign. Now this was the line. We did find the line for some nominees of what is okay to say, but only in a way that they can spin it. Obviously, we saw Hakeem Jeffries speak out about this. We can get your take on that. But here's what al-Sayed said. He said, I believe all Americans deserve the right to advocate for what they believe without fear of violence. This is particularly true for communities that have been intimidated for their beliefs in the past. My commitment to Jewish safety is the same as my commitment to the safety of my own daughters. Weird way to phrase that. But then let's jump down here. He says, and while politicians and pundits try to make this race about a Twitch streamer, we're going to be talking about gas, groceries, good schools, and healthcare. Anyone that tells you and tries to almost belittle what new media is and how powerful it is by saying they're trying to make this about a Twitch streamer, that Twitch streamer is so much more influential in saying a lot worse things to very impressionable minds than legacy media can even hold a candle to at this point.
1: Or ever were.
0: Right. I mean, and so that's my question to you, Jeff. How do you combat it when they aren't even going to give Hassan Piker the credit for how influential he actually is?
2: Oh, look, he's a lot more influential than El Sayed is, whether El Sayed is elected or not elected.
0: Right.
2: You know, it's the famous line that Breitbart popularized, that politics is downstream from culture. So El Sayed, who, by the way, I trust opposition to anti-Semitism the same way I trust, you know, Mamdani's or AOC's or Ilhan Omar's or Rashida Tlaib's, which is to say, not at all. They are absolutely anti-Semitic. They preach anti-Semitism every time they speak about it, but then they say, but not that, but I'm not an anti-Semite, right? And so these are people who are not just that, they're also enemies of everything that America stands for. And that's the thing. This is we have a culture now, politics is down from culture. They're popular, yes, because they have some family connections, et cetera, but because they are riding a wave of actual sentiment. And that's what's so terrifying. America has an incredibly important choice to make in this coming election, which is which direction America wants to go. There are those who want to just double down and triple down on this sort of internal holy war between two sides, which is we were treated terribly, we're the bigger victims, we're going to fight back and we're going to make you pay for it. Or the American way, which is no, we're going to emerge from the horror that was old Europe and create a new world in which we don't always have to agree or even like each other, but we will live with each other and tolerate each other and respect each other. And that's what America's always meant to be, because America was built on a Judeo-Christian set of values that all of these people, including people who are now nominally Republican and nominally Democrat, oppose with every fiber of their being. And it's frightening because, yes, politics is downstream from culture, and that's where culture is.
1: Yeah, I mean, look, I see people in the comments, and it does show sort of that there is this new media delta here where people don't understand, because some people are saying, well, what is Twitch? I've never even utilized Twitch. How big could it possibly be? Understand that just Hassan Piker on Twitch, which is a live streaming platform, it's all live. It's primarily used by gamers. It's owned by Amazon, I believe, is who's the backer behind Twitch at this point that was purchased. Hassan Piker on just that platform has 3.1 million subscribers. Okay, so remember how quickly that can grow. You have some of their top people like Kai Cenat, 20 plus million subscribers. And by the way, that's actually much more powerful than those same numbers on any other platform, because you are talking directly to people live like we are right now. But imagine this could go on for 10 hours and they are talking directly into the minds of primarily, Jeff, younger people who are going to be obviously the next generation of dealing with these issues.
2: And you overlay that with the fact that it's a generation that's raised on getting information. Forget about the fact that they're being brainwashed by universities, let's say.
1: Yeah.
2: They're getting information from AI, which is being gained. The system is being gained by people who are telling things. There's crowdsourced information that's completely false. I mean, terms like genocide have no actual meaning for them. It's just another thing to yell at. And an excuse to go out and beat up a Jew or kill a Jew.
1: Yeah.
2: And it's an excuse to hate America, right? Because America is supporting our ally who's just trying to survive against real ISIS, right? Against the Hassan Pikers of the world. And so there's a whole generation that's coming up whose entire knowledge of the world is being driven by these kinds of online platforms and crowdsourced information, which foreigners, people have nothing to do with America, are using to really undermine our culture.
1: Jeff, I appreciate you joining us today. Again, Jeff Balaban, head of ACLJ Jerusalem, why it's incredibly important that we have offices there and around the world, including the European Center for Law and Justice, our work at the UN. All of this is incredibly important. None of it happens without you. It is back to school week, but we are talking broader here right now because it is an important topic that we should always keep on the front of our minds. Again, thank you, Jeff, for joining us. Be a part of that team today. Phone lines are open for you also. 1-800-684-3110. We'll take as many calls as we can. Coming up, support the work of the ACLJ. 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
1: All right, we made it here, folks. End of the show. August 25th. You okay, Will?
0: Yeah, I'm great.
1: All right. You just gave me a look like something was up.
0: No, I just couldn't wait to hear what you had to say.
1: I'm going to wait in 8 minutes. You're going to tell me the truth. But before that, I want to hear the truth from our audience members. We got two lines still open, 1-800-684-3110. Probably last call to get yourself on the air today. But some of you have been on hold for a long time. I'm going to take Don's call. Don, you've been on hold for like 45 minutes. I appreciate it. It's off topic, but we'll get to it anyway. Go ahead, Don.
25: Oh, thank you so much, fellas. Yeah, it's worth waiting because actually these are all related. You know, guys like Piker and Syed, they're just the fifth columnists. They're representing basically Iran over here. And my question is, gee, it just seems it would make so much sense for ourselves and the Israelis to be arming, training, and equipping the Iranian people to rise up themselves and liberate their own country. They can be our boots on the ground, and it's pennies on the dollar. We're not talking about giving them tanks or planes. No, they need small arms. Drone technology would be great. Look at the damage they could do to the regime. And it's all about what comes after. You know, okay, fine, so we topple their government. What comes next?
0: Well, Don, I think, one, we don't know if they're training or not training, you know, the Kurdish militias or things of that nature, and just waiting for a moment. Obviously, President Trump's been trying to give a diplomatic path. So during that entire time, they could be training. He also made a reference early on that some arms were given, and then whichever group was decided just to sit back and say, thanks for the weaponry. We're also not rushing to our death. Yeah. So,
1: Don, there's been a lot of concern, I think, with the Iranian people. And look, probably understandably, that they don't know how this is going to go. Yes, there was a lot of them that were put to death earlier in the year. So when they see that the leadership has changed, but not all that much, yeah, they may be concerned for their own lives. And you know what? I understand that completely. And you have President Trump saying, look, it is a bit in their own hands to topple that regime. And they don't seem as aggressive as they once were to make that plan. Now, again, there's a lot that can go into that. A lot of it has to do with where current things stand with that war. And I understand that. But, Don, I get your point. But I do think I'm certainly certain there have been those discussions. And there's a reason why it's not happening. And it's either timing or it is finding people who are actively ready to do that. And there may just quite frankly not be enough people in Iran willing to take that risk right now. You are right that the influence certainly is being stronger, even in America, than we've ever seen before. But I appreciate you calling in and spending some time with us. There are some other calls related to the mail-in voting and all of that situation. So let's take some of those. Let's go to Edith in Wisconsin online, too. Edith, go ahead.
26: Thank you for taking my call, yes. I do want to say for mail-in voting, That we need to be very vigilant and watch this, because that's what brought all the trouble for the first election for President Donald Trump.
1: Yeah, 2020.
26: In 2020, we saw whole mail trucks being found, okay? So that needs to be in our eyesight. And then the other thing is the thing that God is saying for everybody, that we're supposed to be praying first for everybody like that, according to the scriptures, that first of all, prayers and intercession should be made for everybody so everybody can get saved, so that Israel can do her thing. But the most important thing with us at this point is to pay attention to voices. Voices are who we need to hear the voice of God, okay? And then we did leave some stuff down in Iraq when we brought them out in those years ago when they was running behind the plane. All that artillery is still there. And nobody's talking about it, but they're using that. So we need to focus on the fact of the foundation, okay? That we, our country, remember the righteous prayers of the founding fathers, so it's not about black or white. It's about in God we trust. We got to keep him in forefront of everything we're doing because he's kept the host. And so that's what, and that mail-in ballot. One other thing I want to say about mail-in ballot, during the election time, the Democrats, I had about 3 different mail-in ballots sent to me. I am not Democratic. I left that during Obama's time. But they still send ballots. They have door-to-door knock-on. Sure. They get you. Yeah. So we need to pay attention to what's happening on the ground and begin to keep forces around so we can have a pure election, okay?
1: All right. Preach, Edith. Hallelujah. I love it. Thank you for your call.
0: And to Edith's point, the multiple ballots, all of these things that were concerns, and they never wanted to address them. The Democrats, the people like Chuck Schumer, the leaders in the party could have addressed them. But instead, he says, the Supreme Court's allowing Trump to put a dagger in the heart of our democracy. Trump's effort to turn the Postal Service into a voter suppression machine is blatantly unconstitutional. Am I right to think that there could be nothing better for the Democrats than this story right now? Because they can keep saying their entire playlist, they're playing the hits of all the voter suppression, destroying democracy, all of that. It gave them a gift, really, to campaign on.
1: Yeah, and hey, Edith, getting a lot of great feedback from your call in the chat. So here's what I'm going to say. Call in anytime. Make sure to let the phone screener know you're Edith from Wisconsin. You want to be one of our known callers because I think you are great. I love to seeing the response. People are going crazy for your call. So, Edith, thank you for calling. We appreciate it. Thanks for holding. I want to take a couple more calls if we can. Look, Marion has a very similar take. And, Marion, keep it quick. Go ahead.
8: Yes. I just wanted to say that all of these terrible things that the socialists are doing, that the communists are doing, there's 2 ways that we need to combat that. We need to get out and vote because we don't know what's happening behind the scenes, like mail-in voting and all these things that we're talking about. But if all of us get together and we vote, we can just wipe them out. And also pray to God that he intervenes, because we know he's on the side of believers. And I never thought I'd say this, but I was terrified when Trump lost the second election because of the corruption, but it's the best thing that could have happened to us because of what happened when he did win, and look at what happened in the 250th anniversary, and that's my comment.
1: Yeah, I had a wake-up call. All right, Marion, thank you. I'm going to quickly take Lori. Lori, go ahead. We only got about a minute, but thank you for calling.
9: Hey, I'm an ACLJ champion.
1: Oh, thank you.
9: Oh, you're welcome. Thank you. I just wanted to call and mention that if the states took the responsibility to update their addresses of the people that live in their state, even if they have 2 residents, they should be aware of both residents, and they'd be able to not send out those extra ballots.
0: Well, and Lori, that's exactly what we're fighting against at the ACLJ right now, because we are going to California and saying, hey, show us your procedures to ensure that your voter rolls are not have all these duplicates or don't have non-citizens on it. We're doing it in California, in Maryland, and places all around the country saying, hey, look into this. And when we see we don't have procedures for that, that's exactly why the president wants to do something about it. Is it the best timing or the best thing? That's not for me to decide. But he wouldn't have even had to get there if it weren't for the states not doing their job in the first place and giving all this pushback.
1: All right, look, we're going to swerve this for the last 30 seconds here. Back to school week. Be a part of it today, okay? Have your gift double. Tomorrow we're going to have a special video presentation. You're going to learn more about it. And we will talk about one of those big victories we had. We got a little sidetracked here. We will talk about that coming up tomorrow. So stay tuned for that.

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1: 180 over 111, and I had a stroke. I couldn't speak or walk.
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4: News this hour from Town Hall. I'm Jason Walker. Secret Service says it is very much aware of a video that appears to threaten the life of Barron Trump. Here's Bill Alexander.
5: The agency confirmed that Iranian state media aired a video that appears to threaten the life of the president's youngest son. A spokesperson said they investigate anything that can be perceived as a threat toward protectees, and out of concern for operational security, do not discuss matters of protective intelligence. Iranian media have on multiple occasions circulated content threatening the president and family members.
4: A newspaper has been ordered to rehire an employee in a very controversial matter. Here's Laura Winters.
6: The Washington Post has been ordered to reinstate the fired columnist who went off bashing conservative Charlie Kirk after he was assassinated, an arbitrator forcing the newspaper to give a platform to the former Global Opinions editor, Karen Atiyah, despite her remarks on social media, and that the Washington Post did not have good and sufficient cause to fire the opinion columnist.
4: And by the way, it was nearly 1 year ago Charlie was shot and killed on September 10th last year. Senator Darlene Graham urging voters in South Carolina to reject a leftist movement within the Democratic Party.
7: We cannot and must not allow Democratic socialists to gain a foothold in our conservative state like South Carolina.
4: Well, Graham, meanwhile, Tuesday, winning the GOP nomination to replace her late brother in South Carolina's general election ballot, notching another win for President Trump after he threw his support behind her, Graham defeated Representative Ralph Norman in Tuesday's special GOP runoff. More on these stories, townhall.com.
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1: My son was a big hockey fan. We were following the U.S. team. Nobody thought they'd win against the Russians. I was working the toll booth that night, and I had the radio on.
2: The Americans are controlling the puck.
1: Cars coming through, one after another, and I'm listening.
2: They could do it. They could do it.
1: And I'm thinking, we might actually do this.
2: Do you believe in miracles?
1: Yes! I just started jumping up and down in the booth. People had it on in their car. They're cheering. I'm cheering. Driver drops his money. I waved him through anyway. Picked it up later. You know, it felt like the whole country was in that booth with me.
0: 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Radio makes it real.
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8: Welcome to Rock Hill, South Carolina, and the beautiful broadcast facility known as Broadcast House. We're in the studios of WRHI, our longtime home here in York County, South Carolina, home to Ralph Norman. Congressman Norman is going to join us today in person. It's a huge election. There was gigantic news coming from the polling world. I want to talk to our pal Joey Hudson, who's with me here in South Carolina, about the mysterious polls in this bizarre race between Darlene Graham Nordone and Ralph Norman. And it's bizarre on a number of levels, because never before have we seen a candidate sort of thrust upon the American people with so little information known about her, other than she was Senator Lindsey Graham's little brother. So we just got a lot to do here today. I welcome you in. We're going to get to this big race. We'll tell you about the Trafalgar poll, which shows this thing literally neck and neck. We're going to tackle all of that one by one. But first things first, did you see Abdul El Sayed last night on Fox News Channel with Jesse Waters? You know, I watched that very painful interview, and it was painful. And let me pull the curtain back a little bit on a broadcast matter. It was largely painful because of the satellite delay. When you've got a contentious interview, and this happens to me a lot of times with callers, when you've got a contentious exchange with somebody and there's a delay of some kind, when there's a delay that technically the technical gods put upon you, it's tough because you wind up talking over each other a lot as a result of that delay. And that's what happened last night with Jesse and Dr. Abdul El Sayed, the guy who wants to become Michigan's next United States Senator. But when they weren't talking over each other, Abdul El Sayed made it very clear about where he stands on a whole host of issues. And it was as radical and dramatic and scary as you could imagine. For example, let's just start with reparations, because to me, reparations is one of the most important initiatives that the loony left will try to come up with. They're going to make an effort. they're going to try to force every non-black American to write a check to every black American, all under the guise of slavery. Black people need to be compensated for slavery, for Jim Crow laws, for discrimination, for racism, you name it. We're supposed to write a check. If you're Asian, if you're Hispanic, if you're white, you're supposed to write a check under reparations to your black neighbors. And if that day ever happens, and I'm thinking here about York County, Rock Hill, South Carolina, I'm trying to take in how the citizens here would respond to that dreadful, miserable idea. And so last night, that came up a little bit with Jesse Waters, and Abdul El-Sayed, who was deflecting and punting and diverting and refusing to answer many questions, he's very clear on the campaign stump how he feels about reparations. In fact, courtesy of the Gander, this was on X last night, let's pay close attention to what Abdul El-Sayed believes about reparations for black Americans.
9: And we owe the reparations of recognizing that this country was built on uncompensated labor of enslaved people. I believe we owe it to engage in reparations. There are so many ways in which we need to have a conversation about reparations. We need to invest in reparations. We need reparations in this country.

0: 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I'm Willie Robertson.
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0: Senator Darlene Graham winning the GOP nomination to replace her late brother on South Carolina's general election ballot, notching another win for President Trump after he had thrown his support behind the political novice. Graham defeated Ralph Norman in Tuesday's special runoff. Senator Graham gave a lot of the thanks to Mr. Trump.
1: Mr. President, Lindsey truly loved you and viewed you as one of his closest friends. I appreciate that bond and appreciate all that you've done for our country. Our victory would not have been possible without you, and we are truly grateful.
0: The world today mourning the death of an American icon known for her tremendous songwriting and a wonderful sense of humor to boot. Dolly Parton was born in a one-room cabin in rural Tennessee 80 years ago and ultimately became one of the wealthiest women in America, where she gave away countless millions of dollars. Correspondent Laura Winters.
2: Her music was known around the world. She was an American original, an American icon, with hit song after hit song. 9 to 5, Jolene, I Will Always Love You. President Trump on his Truth Social page reacting to Dolly Parton's death, saying there has never been anyone like her and never will. In her honor, I am lowering the American flag throughout the United States for a one-week period. Rest in peace, Dolly. The world loves you. Laura Winters reporting.
0: Evacuations ordered in north central Texas. A major wildfire has now covered 78 square miles. Officials say there have been no reports of any fatalities. In Pakistan, 14 babies have died in a fire in a nursery. More on these stories, townhall.com.
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8: I tried to use the story about bringing the mountain to Muhammad, and I started to think the way things are going in America, maybe not such a good analogy, but we did want to come to South Carolina and be right in the heart of this this wild, wild, unprecedented race between Congressman Ralph Norman and Senator Darlene Graham Nordone running for the late Lindsey Graham's seat. She decided she wants the thing full-time. She wants to be there for the next 6 years. And as Ralph Norman, the congressman, told us a few weeks ago, well, look, my resume is my record. You know how I vote. We know what we don't know about Darlene Graham Nordone. And so we decided to bring the show to the beautiful facility known as Broadcast House, WRHI. This is the way radio used to be in America and the way it always should be. I love this place, and I'm so grateful for the welcome mat that they rolled out for us to have a special edition of the Mike Gallagher Show in the studios of WRHI, because for Congressman Ralph Norman, sir, you're a little familiar with this place. You've been here a couple of times before. How are you?
9: This rodeo is very familiar with
8: you. You know, you've been to this dance before. Beautiful radio station. And they do a great job of truly being connected to the community, which I think
9: it's like you were saying earlier, Mike. They represent the community. They do. They go to work whenever you have anything that the community needs to know about. It's straight up, unbiased, and it's a great show.
8: Yeah, they do. And Manning Kimmel and the folks here, Steve, and they're all like characters. I love it because they've all got big personalities, and they're very proud of it. There's a wall of awards back there that any station would be envious of, because these guys continually do such great work. So,
9: and you know, nobody gives them the awards; they earn it the old-fashioned way.
8: You bet they do.
9: Go to work.
8: Well, you're trying to earn it the old-fashioned way. Here it is, Election Day. It's kind of been a wild ride. I mean, and now it comes down to you or Darlene Graham Nordone. For the record, we've invited Senator Graham Nordone on the show repeatedly. They won't even acknowledge our request. They don't. They obviously are using a Biden in the basement strategy, probably because of the disastrous debate she had. A Trafalgar poll comes out overnight. That shows you neck and neck within a tenth of a point. And I got to believe that bodes well for the Ralph Norman for Senate campaign, doesn't it?
9: It does, you know, because when people have a candidate like Darlene, who's got the backing of the White House, got the backing of Washington, mainstream Washington, which is a swamp, and Washington is broken. You got all the money in the world. Mike, she's outspending me 5-1. She's hitting all the things I can't afford to do. My money's coming from the people in South Carolina in my own pocketbook.
8: Sure.
9: But I can't compete with the unlimited funds the billionaires are giving her. But, yeah, it's a strange phenomenon when she had this poor performance at the debate. Why would you want to improve, do better, and show the people all across the state what you represent. And if you, and she, on national security, she just muffed it.
8: Well, can I ask you that question on a personal level? I don't want to put you on the spot, but do you mind sharing with us what went through your mind when you saw your opponent say, "National security isn't really my thing"? I thought, you're a U.S. senator. I almost fell off the couch. What was going through your mind?
9: When I watched her, she asked to repeat the question. I knew she wasn't going to answer it.
8: Right.
9: When you get to, I mean, she was mumbling, but not, you know, the announcers were not.
8: Right. You could hear them clearly.
9: You could hear them.
8: Yeah.
9: So, but when she said it just wasn't her thing, national security?
8: Isn't my thing.
9: Taiwan, South China Sea. I mean, how basic is that? But she did the same thing when they asked her about a life issue, is when does life begin?
8: Right.
9: And she said, I'll have to think about it. You know, this, to be one of two people in the state for only 100 senators, and for her to get training on the job for these basic questions, what's she going to do when she gets some real tough issues that she has to vote on at the minute that she hasn't done research on?
8: I have to say, if she won't come on conservative media or do radio interviews or talk to Mike Gallagher or some of the hosts in this area, you know, Rock Hill, if she's not coming on, how hard is it going to be when she's faced with maybe a committee chairmanship and she's got tough Democrats to fight?
9: Well, it is. And I tell you, Mike, you would not, you know, her premise is she's kin to Lindsey, which that doesn't make, I mean, she is kin to him, but that doesn't qualify you for a job. She's got the backing of left-wing groups. That's not South Carolina. She's got the backing of Ms. Murkowski, Senator Murkowski, who is, does not like Trump in any way and battles the Big Beautiful Bill, battles the Save America Act. All that to say is she doesn't represent what South Carolina represents. And I think it's going to be to sell that, she should do multiple debates. And when I asked her about that, she said, well, I do not want to be on the stage with you. I want to be with my constituents. The fallacy is when you go on the TV, you got your constituents in the thousands watching.
8: Of course you do.
9: So
8: that was another moment in that debate when she said, and she said it kind of with some contempt.
9: Snarky.
8: Snarky. Yeah. She almost snarled it. She said, I'd much rather be with my constituents than be here with you. I thought, oh my gosh. Look, you know, my friend Mark Davis in Dallas has a great analogy about this race. He says, you've got a proven conservative congressman with a track record, and you have a nice lady whose brother died. And when you put it that way, because let's face it, that's when I ask people, well, why would you vote for her? And I would have asked her this question if she would be willing to come on the show. Why would anybody vote for you? What do you know about her? Ralph, we don't know much about her. That's the problem.
9: What would you hire anybody to be a CEO that you know nothing about?
8: Right.
9: Would you hire anybody that you couldn't question? Would you hire anybody that, with her stances, like DEI, she said she was opposed to it. She's on tape as supporting it.
8: I know.
9: I mean, how do you deal with that?
8: They played that yesterday. Congressman Ralph Norman is with us here at the WRHI studios in Rock Hill. This, of course, is your home. Where are you going to be tonight for watching the results come in?
9: Magnolia Room off Indy Hook Road.
8: There you go. You didn't miss a beat when I asked you that earlier. Can I ask you on a personal level, did it hurt when you found out that President Trump decided to endorse her? I played a montage of you this week fighting for defending President Trump against the weaponization that they used against him. You fought the COVID lockdowns with frontline doctors. You fought for this man. Did it surprise you that he decided to endorse Darlene? And on a personal level, did was that hurtful?
9: I don't get hurt in politics. I really don't. I don't take it personally. Here's what I do not understand. We're at a tipping point in this country. My battle is not with Ms. Nordine. My battle is with the socialists and the communists that are taking this country
8: over,
9: and the Muslims. That's our battle. I don't understand him putting all this money into a race that South Carolina is going to decide. Why not put it in the races that are questionable, that they really need a conservative to keep the majority? I don't understand that. And the same way with he's making calls to the politicians to ask them to get on board with Darlene. And I don't understand the effort. To get on the town hall, to get on, to come down here. But now, Would I like his endorsement? Absolutely, but I've earned it. Mm-hmm. I've never walked from him, whether it's the COVID virus, I called out the doctors, whether it was the wall, whether it was the tax he has been under. I've defended him, and my rating shows that with highest in the delegation.
8: I want to ask you about her criticisms and her allegations about you coming up. We're visiting with Congressman Ralph Norman here in Rock Hill in the Relief Factor studios on the road. And I, you know, Darlene has alleged that Congressman Norman is pro-amnesty for illegals, which, of course, as we shared with you the other day, isn't really true. But I want to get Congressman Norman's response to that claim, and also that he's actually tried to obstruct the Trump agenda. We'll see what he takes his take on that. So stick around. There's more coming up. It's a big day for us here at WRHI. We're so honored to be in Rock Hill. This is like God's country, beautiful part of the country. And we are at the heart of this big battle between Darlene Graham Nordone, and yes, that happens to be your name, and Congressman Ralph Norman, that's his name too. Our name is the Mike Gallagher Show, and there's a lot more coming up. I've got a
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1: We're on the road in Rock Hill, South Carolina. We'll continue with Congressman Ralph Norman. It's election day in the Palmetto State. We're going to know tonight how this thing is going to play out. And this Trafalgar poll, to me, is a potential game changer, only because, you know, we've had Robert Cahaly on the show. We're going to talk to him today, too. The final poll just came out. I'm not sure there's any race that I've ever seen this close, according to that polling. We'll get Congressman Norman's reaction to that as well. Before we get into some of the criticisms that Darlene Graham Nordone has had for Congressman Norman, let me remind you about a brand new book that I've been excited about. AI, this is a big deal. The data centers and all that controversy, we'll maybe talk to Congressman Norman about that as well. What happens if AI sort of took over? That's the question at the heart of a brand new book called Carbon Zero. It's a new techno thriller from AI pioneer Craig W. Stanfill. We're going to have him on the show later this week. The story begins with what seems like an innocent request. 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See what happens, right? Well, what happens is unimaginable. 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Congressman Norman, data centers, a big deal. I mean, I was reading this morning that it's a massive capital project all throughout America, but Americans are, I think, understandably concerned. That issue, I know, has come up on the campaign trail. How do you feel? How do you see this thing unfolding? And what are communities supposed to do with these big data centers?
2: You know, what communities will have to do is research what data centers in their area before it gets the building permits. You got to figure out how much water usage it is, how much electricity it uses, what's the land mass that they take over with. And, you know, there's too many unknowns. You stop it. We stopped one. There was one that I heard about in Colleton County, and I heard they'd gotten money from incentive money. You don't do that.
1: Right.
2: I mean, the basics are you don't pay them any money if they meet all the things from the local communities, the zoning requirements, land usage, all that. But you find out about it. And I would argue that any neighborhood that backs up to a data center, the diminution of value for housing.
1: Yeah, yeah.
2: And so you deal with all that, but this is community involvement. 10th Amendment, states created federal government, not vice versa, but the people are going to have to take ownership in it and find out what's, if they're opposed to it, get a group together and go in droves to the planning commissions when all this stuff starts. You can't do it after they start building.
1: Right. As best I can tell, Senator Graham Nordone has two big criticisms of your record. She believes that you, first of all, have you advocate for amnesty for illegals. I've been trying to research what she bases that on, and I've had some listeners say, I'm concerned, does Congressman Norman favor amnesty for illegals? Do you?
2: The answer is no. And there's one group that puts out ratings, Numbers USA. The 33 congressmen that got rated on their support for not giving amnesty. I'm one of the 33. They research records. I've never done that. I supported the wall. She has no basis for that.
1: Right.
2: And all of her literature is not referenced with anything that says I would do that.
1: Right.
2: And look, I'm for exactly everything he's doing. Tom Holman, Cash Patel, he's putting people in place to fix what the Biden administration thought was going to be a power base to keep them in power.
1: The other criticism she has is that she's portrayed you as trying to block the Trump agenda, that the big beautiful bill, which you favored, you voted for, and yet somehow there's been a narrative that has emerged from the campaign that you've tried to thwart President Trump's agenda. How do you respond to that criticism?
2: Well, I explained this during the debate. I'm on the budget committee. When it came before the budget committee, there was a lot of fat in it, waste, fraud, and abuse. One of those was paying dollars for subsidies for electric cars, wind and solar. I thought it was stupid, so I voted against it in subcommittee, and at the budget committee. Mr. Trump called me, Chip Roy, I think it was Andrew Clyde in. Mm-hmm. He said, what are you doing? I said, Mr. President, I'm doing just what you're doing. I'm negotiating.
0: Right.
2: He said, are you not going to stop it? I said, no. I had another bite at the apple.
0: Right.
2: If I could make it more conservative, I would do it.
0: The art of the deal.
2: It's the art of the deal. And that's what Mr. Nordone has never been in the business arena to even know what I'm talking about. Mm-hmm. But anybody, and I don't care what business you're in, you negotiate for yourself. You put things in place and try to get it in the political world as best you can. I don't let perfect get in the way of the possible.
0: Sure.
2: But she's just not telling the truth on that.
0: Final question. Again, the 800-pound, elephant in the room is this Trump endorsement that seems a little peculiar and a lot of people don't understand it. He has an ability to let bygones be bygones. I mean, look at some of the J.D. Vance, who was harshly critical of him at one point. Now he's his vice president. I expect that President Trump, if you get elected today, will certainly be willing to work with you. He needs you. You'll be an important voice in the U.S. Senate. How about Ralph Norman? Are you gonna take it personally that you didn't get his endorsement?
2: I don't take anything personal. In politics, you can't. He's doing what's good for the country now. Do I understand why he has decided to get involved in a race in South Carolina when I'm the highest supporter of his in my caucus, the country?
0: Right.
2: And so why is he not going to other parts of the country and getting involved with races where you have socialist communists who are running and backing candidates? He's spending time. He's making calls. Tim Scott got a call to do what he did. All of them are getting these personal calls. I don't understand it.
0: Mm-hmm.
2: And when I talk to him again, I will say, I don't understand what you did. He dropped 800,000 last night. I don't get that.
0: Well, and speaking of money being dropped, I mean, we've pointed out who the big donor is behind a lot of the millions that Darlene's campaign is getting. He's one of the most prominent Democrat donors in America. He donated to Kamala Harris's campaign. I mean, that ought to be a red flag. I think Americans would, South Carolinians would say, wait a minute.
2: The difference, if you just take this, I'm supporting my race with my money and people in South Carolina. The donors have been great. But she's outspending me 5-1,
0: right?
2: Minimum,
0: right?
2: And then she's getting them from the Washington elite, the Washington swamp.
0: Right.
2: I think last time I checked, Washington is broken.
0: I think most people would agree,
2: Mike. She's going to spend anywhere from $7 to $10 million,
0: yep,
2: to try to defeat me.
0: Congressman Norman, I know how busy you are today. It's a big day. It's election day in South Carolina. The fact that you were willing to come over and spend some time with us here at WRHI means a lot to our audience. I'm sorry that her campaign didn't want to accept our invitation, but you did, and we appreciate you very much. Keep fighting the good fight, and good luck. Maybe tomorrow we're going to be calling you Senator Ralph Norman.
2: And I'll be back. You do a great job on your show, and I enjoy it.
0: Thanks, Congressman. Great to see you. Ralph Norman at WRHI. A lot more coming up from Rock Hill. Stay right there.
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8: With SRN News, I'm Jason Walker. Officials now say that a man who shot and killed 8 of his relatives, including 4 children, as they gathered for a Sunday dinner in Montana, had been asked to move out of the residence weeks earlier. The suspect later took his own life. United States and Canada ramping up the trade war, hitting each other with steep new tariffs. Despite the bravado coming from both sides, a lot of analysts predict the allies will eventually strike a deal to end the conflict. Supreme Court decision clearing one obstacle to the enactment of President Trump's order on mail voting may not mean the order ultimately takes effect in time for November elections. decision will kick off a legal battle, no doubt. And Senator Darlene Graham winning the GOP nomination to replace her late brother on the ballot in South Carolina.
9: For nearly 3,000 years, Homer's The Iliad has shaped the Western imagination. As one of the foundational works of Western literature, it explores permanent questions about honor, courage, leadership, friendship, justice, and what it means to live a noble life. In one of the epic's defining moments, Achilles returns to battle after the death of his beloved friend Patroclus, setting aside his wounded pride to confront the responsibilities that come with greatness. 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
1: Well, what'd you think? You heard from Congressman Ralph Norman. This Trafalgar poll, to me, is a pretty big deal. Robert Cahaley's Trafalgar Group has been remarkably accurate in a number of key races. And last night, they released this final runoff for U.S. Senate tracking poll, conducted from August 22nd through the 24th, because it's only, of course, this is a short cycle. Check this out. They've got Darlene Graham Nordone at 47.9%, Ralph Norman 47.8%, one-tenth of a percentage point, according to the Trafalgar poll. To me, that's a massive boost for the Ralph Norman campaign. She's the favorite. She's the heavy favorite. He's the underdog. There's no way around that. You can't ignore Trump's endorsement. You can't ignore the machine behind her, the millions being pumped into her campaign, largely from out-of-state special interests, including Democrat donors. So like it or not, she's expected to win. My podcast partner, Mark Davis, doesn't think she stands a chance. I mean, he is so sure, it seems to me, that Congressman Norman should win this thing. And it's an important national race. This is not just a South Carolina story. So let me ask you, what did you think of Congressman Norman's appearance just now on the show? What's your reaction to the things he had to say about the criticisms that he's been facing from Darlene? He's not pro-amnesty. He hasn't been an obstructionist. He is a deal maker. He wanted to get the pork and the waste out of the big, beautiful bill, and he largely did. I think Trump respects a deal maker. But you could see it on his face. You could tell that he's perplexed as to why Trump would endorse Darlene. And I'll be really blunt here, and I want to find out what you think. But I'm not comfortable. I'm typically, you know me, I'm on the Trump train. I appreciate what this president has accomplished and what he's trying to do to make America better, to make America great again. I like an America First agenda. So I'm not, I don't like being in this position of being at odds with President Trump on this. But it doesn't make a lot of sense. And, you know, I've been trying to say, and I said this to Congressman Norman in one of the breaks, well, Trump loved Lindsey, but he's not a touchy-feely, warm, fuzzy, particularly sentimental guy. So with that in mind, what else is going on? What would have led President Trump to basically abandon this U.S. congressman from Rock Hill, South Carolina, who has done so much to support the Trump agenda? What do you think is behind it? 800-655-MIKE, 23 minutes before the hour. Tell me what you think is, again, my explanation that I keep saying, and I think that's what it must be, he just doesn't. He just loved Lindsey. Trump just loved Lindsey, and he figures he's got to honor her. But it doesn't make a lot of sense. Do you think there's something else going on? Do you think he's beholden to somebody or something? Do you think that President Trump is trying to deliver a message? Do you think that, I mean, look, I don't have a beef with Darlene Graham Nordone. I just don't know anything about her, and I'm worried that we could be facing another Lisa Murkowski, which would be a disaster for the Trump agenda. It'd be a nightmare for the country. I don't want another Susan Collins. I want somebody who's a reliable conservative. So, shouldn't be hard. Look, here's what Lawrence Jones, he raised a lot of eyebrows this week when he essentially, well, literally called Darlene Graham Nordone an empty vessel.
2: I just worry that with the Republican Party, we pride ourselves on being a meritocracy. Mm-hmm. And if you feel comfortable saying that this was done based on merit, then I'm okay with it. Mm-hmm. But if you don't think this was a meritocracy and she's only in the position because of her late brother, I think that's a different story. So we just got to take that in consideration. You can't say DEI and meritocracy and then have someone that is essentially an empty vessel on some of the biggest issues. But that's all South Carolina. It's always going to be up to the people to decide on what they want.
1: Wow. You can't have an empty vessel. And when Lawrence Jones called Darlene Graham Nordone, and yes, I do call her Darlene Graham Nordone. That's her name. I've not understood. Well, I guess I do understand. She wants to be a brand. She wants everybody to know that she does. She wants name recognition for her late brother, but she's married. I wonder what the husband thinks. I wonder what Mr. Nordone thinks of his wife campaigning as Darlene Graham. Does that seem petty to you? Because I think that's problematic. All right, let's get your reaction. 800-655. Mike, Stacy is in Columbia, South Carolina. Have you voted today, Stacy?
3: Yes, I'm actually in Greenville, South Carolina, and I voted for Ralph, and I just wanted to address him calling in to you. I've never been more proud of someone because he's handled this so respectfully, and I've never called into your show before, but I really appreciate all the coverage that you've done on this, and I think Ralph is absolutely handling it so well, and he's got my vote, and I'm picking up a bunch of other people to go vote Ralph all the way as well.
1: Well, you're doing what every American should do. And if people show up, and this is going to take place in the midterms, Stacy, if we show up, we'll save this country. If we stay home, we're going to lose America. So I really honor you being engaged this way, and getting friends involved. And that's what we all have to do. Because if not, this country is going to go down the tubes. The Democrats have become the party of violence, destruction, and despair. And we can't let that happen, Stacy. All right. Great to hear from you from Greenville today. Thank you. All right. I just met a guy in the lobby. People are coming by the radio station, which is always fun. Joey, of course, is my bodyguard. I'll get Joey in here in just a minute, and we'll get Joey's assessment of this really peculiar. And Joey's got to be more diplomatic than I am. He's on early mornings on WORD. Then Tara comes along. Then I come on after Tara. Here in Rock Hill, I was on with Chris and the team today. Great, great radio station. And I cannot get over walking through the halls of this place that's been in business for, I think, over 80 years. WRHI is literally South Carolina's most awarded and honored radio station. I feel so nostalgic. Look, Joey and I, we started together many decades ago in Greenville and went over from WFBC to WGTK. I've got pictures of Joey and I hanging signs in the lobby of WGTK because the company I worked for bought the radio station. I had to go over there, and then we're back to WORD and here at Rock Hill. We've been here for a long time, for years and years. And I'm so grateful that the team here just, put this all together. This is not easy. And so you got to do a lot of changes to bring a show in like ours. And to Stacy's point, Ralph didn't call in. Congressman Norman came here in person to spend a half hour with us in these studios. And that was I appreciate that very, very much. 800-655 Mike. Greg's in Naples, Florida. Hey, Greg, how are you? Ooh. Greg, you there? Hello, Greg. Hello. I got a bad connection there. Paula is in Georgia. Hey, Paula, welcome to the show. How are you?
4: Actually, I'm in Greenville, South Carolina. My phone number's in Georgia.
1: Gotcha. We're getting a lot of Greenville calls. I got to get some Rock Hill calls, too, at 800-655-MIKE. Well, welcome to the show, Paula. Glad you could join us.
4: Thank you very much. I've been listening to you for a long time, and I really appreciate what you do. But I think Ralph Norman is by far the best candidate. I don't see what Trump sees in Darlene, and I don't understand the backing. I mean, you can feel bad because Lindsay died, but you got to do what's best for the country, and that's not her.
1: All right. Appreciate your input. Thanks, Paula. One open line, 800-655-MIKE. My podcast partner, Mark Davis, characterizes it this way. You got a conservative congressman with a track record against a nice lady whose brother died. And it's sad. Everybody, of course, is sad about an untimely passing like this. Lindsay worked right up to the moment of his passing. I just got back from a big trip to, I think, Ukraine. It was shocking. It took everybody by surprise. And I've got some empathy for Darlene as well. She's mourning the loss of her brother while campaigning for a Senate seat that she obviously wants to have. That can't be easy. But doggone it, if you're a Darlene supporter, can you tell me why? What is it about her record? Her ability to be the executive director of the South Carolina Commission on the Blind? I think before that she was an optometrist. Did she do a good job as an optometrist, and that makes you think she's going to be a good senator? Boy, those frames that she fitted, now that prescription I got for my lens, that nobody gave me a prescription like that. I think she's going to be our next senator. This is kind of crazy. And why do you suppose Trump did what he did with this? And he didn't just endorse her. Look, he's all in. Came to Myrtle Beach Friday night, did a teleconference yesterday. He really wants to drag her over the finish line. 800-655-MIKE. 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
1: 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I've got Joey Hudson, who is, my permanent guest host and my frequent partner in crime. You came with us today to Rock Hill, South Carolina. We've been loving the experience, of course. This place is like radio used to be. Ralph, I think, acquitted himself very well of some of those claims that he's pro-amnesty. He's obviously a solid candidate. You could tell how perplexed he is that he didn't get President Trump's endorsement. Joey, you know politics as well as anybody that I've ever met. What's behind that? Why do you think President Trump decided to endorse Darlene?
2: I think the president, of course, just literally loved Lindsey Graham. They were best friends. He probably looked at Lindsey as like a brother. And I think it was an emotional response. I think,
1: but I said that to Ralph, though, and if you noticed, he said it's more than that. Because, let's face it, Trump is not a warm, fuzzy guy.
2: But some of the decisions that he makes sometimes, it's like he makes them quickly in the spur of the moment.
1: Right.
2: And I think there was a moment when she was in the Oval Office with him, and maybe he just wasn't thinking about some of the others who might be in the race. You know, if anyone should have received his endorsement, it might have been Russell Fry. I mean, Russell Fry got into Congress because of President Donald Trump.
1: Right.
2: Donald Trump recruited Russell to run against Tom Rice, who had voted to impeach the president. And so I think Russell Fry was probably perplexed on why he didn't get the endorsement as well. But you're right. I mean, Ralph Norman has been there for the president, voted with him, has fought for him within the caucus. So I can see how it would be perplexing to understand why the president did not endorse him.
1: This Trafalgar poll, I think, is a big deal. We're going to talk to Robert Cahaley today from the Trafalgar Group. I mean, Darlene at 47.9%, Ralph at 47.8%. Now, Ralph indicated to us he thinks that he's ahead in some of his internal polling, but that neck-and-neck Trafalgar poll, and they've got a pretty good track record, that's got to be good news for him, isn't it?
2: It's got to be good news for Congressman Norman. It's got to be terrifying for Senator Darlene Graham Nordahl, because when you're perceived to be the front runner and you have this type of poll, because people trust Trafalgar, they trust Robert Cahaley, because he typically gets it right.
1: Yeah.
2: And so that has to be terrifying for them. And there's just a sense that Ralph Norman has the momentum building.
1: Yeah.
2: With the debate last week, she did poorly in that. He did great some of the other appearances. And so if that's truly happening, then it's going to be good news for him.
1: All right. Joey Hudson with us here at WRHI in Rock Hill, South Carolina. Let's go to Greenwood, South Carolina, where Bruce is standing by. Bruce, welcome to the show. How are you?
3: Hey, I'm good, Mike. Listen, I'll be brief. You asked several months ago, would change the format on your show and have more guests and those kind of things. Don't do that. Your show's perfect.
1: We don't need
3: another podcast.
1: But it's kind of neat. But Bruce, it's kind of fun though to come to Rock Hill and get to talk to Congressman Norman in person. I'm glad we made this trip.
3: Well, no, I mean, certain interviews are fine. I mean, that was a necessary interview. But listen,
1: gotcha.
3: my opinion on this is, it's been reported that Ralph Norman supported Nikki Haley against Trump.
1: And well,
3: Trump,
1: he did.
3: Unlike
1: he
3: Ralph
1: did.
3: Norman, takes, well, he takes politics personally. And
1: right.
3: that's a personal affront to him, which is not one of his best traits, I'll say that. But
1: so do you think that's why he endorsed Darlene? He just didn't forgive him over that.
3: I think so. If you look at Louisiana and the other states, the people who didn't endorse him, I mean, who didn't back him against Haley or someone else, man, he retaliates.
1: Yeah, but remember something. While that's a good point, don't forget J.D. Vance call him Hitler once? Marco Rubio said terrible things about him, and now he's got J.D. Vance as his vice president, Marco Rubio as his secretary of state. Look at Lindsey. Lindsey Graham and Trump went like a couple of like cats and dogs, and then they became great friends. Trump has an ability to forgive and forget, too, so you're right. I don't know where we go from here, but it's going to be fascinating to see if Trump's endorsement is going to be enough to secure the win. Get out and vote if you're in South Carolina. It's Election Day. Coming up, this Trafalgar Group poll is a very big deal. Robert Cahaley from the Trafalgar Group, the founder, is going to join us next. Also, my visit with Mark Davis, the M&M Experience, as we continue this special edition of the Mike Gallagher Show. We're live in Rock Hill, South Carolina, in the beautiful broadcast house of WRHI Radio. 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
5: Cats are masters at using up their 9 lives, like chasing laser pointers into walls or jumping onto high shelves. But the one thing cats never do? Text while driving. So be like a

0: teach me loving to do all the things and play, and it's like playtime for me, but I take it very serious.
1: Senator Darlene Graham has captured the Republican nomination for the Senate in South Carolina in a special primary election, defeating Ralph Norman. Senator Graham says the nation will be watching the election in her state.
2: Liberals believe if they can defeat conservatives in South Carolina, then they can defeat us anywhere. Once again, they're coming for us, and the South Carolina values we hold dear.
1: A California couple in a battle with their surrogate over a newborn with a life-threatening heart defect testifying in a Texas court. Now, they say they are anguished by attempts to deny them parental rights because they previously wanted to abort the child. Sheen Gilcar called surrogate McKenna West unstable. West is hoping to take conservatorship of the baby. Fire in a hospital nursery in Pakistan has claimed the lives of 14 babies. One infant was safely rescued. More on these stories, townhall.com.
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3: Coming to you today from one of America's great radio stations, WRHI, in Rock Hill, South Carolina. It's where Congressman Ralph Norman lives. This is kind of the heart and soul of his campaign. It's a big day here in South Carolina. There's going to be a big decision made by the voters of the Palmetto State. And to me, one of the big, big bombshell moments of this bizarre campaign has been the Trafalgar Group and their poll that was just released last night showing Darlene Graham Nordone and Ralph Norman in a dead heat. I mean, I don't know that it's ever been this close. I can't wait to catch up with Robert Cahaley. He's the founder, senior strategist, and chief pollster of the Trafalgar Group. He'll join us in just a moment. Joey Hudson's with us here in person. Joey, this is an unprecedented sort of a run. I've got Joey with me here today because you know South Carolina politics better than anybody. You've been very involved with the South Carolina GOP. You've been involved with the 4th Congressional District. Have you ever seen anything like this before in all the years you've been covering politics?
4: This is a horse race for sure. I mean, we're going to come down to a wire finish. But no, I don't know that I've seen a poll this close. Literally, what, a tenth of a percent off?
3: 47.9% for Darlene Graham, 47.8% for Ralph Norman.
4: Can't get any closer than that.
3: I wonder if Robert Cahaley has ever experienced a poll like that. Can you join us here with Robert Cahaley?
4: Absolutely.
3: Because I want to get your intake on this, your input on this as well. Hey, Robert, Trafalgar Group, great having you on the program. Thanks for joining us, sir. How are you?
5: Hey, it is a pleasure to be on. It's great to have Joey on the line too.
3: See, we're gonna double up on you here. You're gonna get the Mike and Joey treatment because that's just how important the Trafalgar Group is. How about that?
5: Well, we appreciate it, but you're right. This, you know, we have been tracking this thing in the last week, and I'm telling you, it is every single day. This thing jumps around. It moves. I mean, we've seen slight leads by one, then the other. And it's just, it is not like anything. The closest thing I can tell you to it recently was the runoff we did. We were polling with Julia Letlow and I'm drawing a blank on his name, but the state treasurer in Louisiana. And at the very end, that one started to separate. But that one was very, very close as well. But this one, we just have not seen any separation, and it is all a matter of turnout and which group turns out. Now, don't just mean which supporters. I mean, which parts of the state, which demographics turn out.
3: Right, right. Or county is a big deal, right? I mean, that's going to be a key factor for Congressman Norman. We'll get into maybe some of the different regions of South Carolina with you in just a moment. But before we do that, is it fair to say, I mean, I think it's accurate to say that Ralph Norman is the underdog when you've got President Trump's endorsement and you've got kind of millions of dollars being funneled into your campaign. Darlene is the favorite. But to have your poll come out last night in a dead heat, 47.9% to 47.8%. Doesn't that suggest that Congressman Norman really has the momentum? I mean, to have the underdog tied with the front runner, that's got to be a big deal for the Norman campaign, isn't it?
5: Well, it is if you look at just the result. Now, I happen to be able to look at it for the last week, and what I happen to know is that Norman had a slight lead until Friday. We had Norman up by two until Friday, and wow. Friday is obviously when the Trump rally happened, and then it started getting more competitive. So we've actually seen a little more of an uptick out of Darlene, because I would have told you, you asked me Friday, and some people did, I would have said I think advantage Norman. But this thing has moved back and forth, and what it really comes down to, and you mentioned Horry County, is Horry County is very clearly a county that is very much in Darlene's column, and basically the entire coast is, and the upstate is in Ralph's column. Ralph is winning the upstate by the largest margin I've seen anybody winning the upstate in a long time. Wow. But what has happened recently is what it really comes down to, and you mentioned Horry County, is Horry County is very clearly a county that is very much in Darlene's column, and basically the entire coast is, and the upstate is in Ralph's column. Ralph is winning the upstate by the largest margin I've seen anybody winning the upstate in a long time. Wow. But what has happened recently is the other county that is very much in Darlene's column, and basically the entire coast is, and the upstate is in Ralph's column. Ralph is winning the upstate by the Darlene wins. Yeah, and then anything in between, that's how tight this is. And seniors usually vote right around 58% to 62%. And the upstate usually votes right around 30%.
4: Yep. Robert, you and I, of course, live in the upstate, and there's always been this bit of a rivalry between the upstate and the low country. I think we should expect, you mentioned that Senator Graham had an uptick on Friday. Wouldn't we expect that with the fact that the President of the United States was down here doing a rally for her? Wouldn't we expect a bit of an uptick? I would think, though, we should have more than an uptick if the President of the United States has been here in your favor.
5: You know, I mean, the thing is, I think most people had their mind made up. There were very few undecided. And what we have come across, and this is very interesting, we've come across a lot of people who say, I mean, literally, tell us, I like Norman better than I like Graham. But I'm going to vote for Graham because of Trump.
4: Right.
5: And it's so much, I mean, this is the impact he has in politics. But I will tell you that I think that he had a tremendous impact. And what he's done, you know, in doing this, I think he's going to drive, Horry County has got to turn out in such a significant portion that the lead she has there will be as strong as if she's going to succeed. Horry County has got to really turn out at the level it turned out in the almost in the first election when they had one of their own running, and the
3: Robert Cahaley
5: to see themselves as having one of their own running.
3: Robert Cahaley's with us. He's the founder, chief pollster of the Trafalgar Group. Robert, can I ask you about the drama surrounding the polling organizations throughout this whole session, this whole chapter? There's been just questions like, what's that?
5: I wish you would.
3: Well, let's dive in, because there have been lots of accusations made that the polling groups are kind of in the bag for Darlene, and that's why they've been kind of keeping their powder dry. There hasn't been a lot of aggressive polling. Why is that? I've had people ask me all week, hey, what's with the Trafalgar Group? Are they going to release anything? So when I got up this morning and saw that you did, I was relieved, because I know your track record. But is there drama, mystery? Is there some agenda that's going on with polling that we don't quite understand?
5: Well, I think it is to be expected. One of the problems we have right now in the entire polling industry is there are so few polling groups that are not funded by, like, universities and TV networks that are out there that are truly independent polling groups. So right. many of the polls you see now are kind of owned, wink and a nod, by one campaign consultant or another. We are not owned by a campaign consultant. We are owned right. by me. Okay.
3: But who funds you? I mean, because there was, I had a political insider say last night, I've got a hunch that Trafalgar is either working on behalf of the Darlene Graham Nordone campaign or the Ralph Norman campaign. I don't know which one. Have you worked for either one of those campaigns?
5: No, not working for either campaign. And first of all, we don't generally work for campaigns. And part of what this kind of public polling we do for one simple reason. We make money doing polls for business groups and organizations and high net worth individuals who want to know what's really going to happen. I mean, there are lots of big time check writers out there who say, hey, this guy says he's winning by 10 points. Before I give his super PAC $10 million, would you check and see if you tell me the truth? That's some of the most common polling I do. So I do this public polling to demonstrate how well we do. It is our whole purpose to be out there and to put accurate information out there. So that's why we have been so carefully watching this race. And you know how, like, on election night when people don't want to declare a winner because they don't feel confident yet that they know enough?
3: Yeah, just ask Fox News about Arizona, right?
5: Exactly. We haven't had enough data for me to post something that I felt was accurate. I mean, it was moving so much every night. I'm just like, hey, I don't feel comfortable jumping out here until I know I've got something that is real. And the very, very end of it, I'm looking, I'm like, my gosh, you know, I guess this thing really was that close because it jumped around so much. We're used to seeing trends. You know, we poll, every poll we do is 1,000 people. We don't do this nonsense 500 people. We poll 1,000 people at a time, even in a state as small as South Carolina. And so when we saw night to night, who's up and who's down, and it changed so much, that volatility very much concerned me. And
3: all
5: so
3: right, final,
5: we had to spend a lot of time.
3: Robert, do pollsters make predictions? Do you have a gut feeling about who's going to win this thing today?
5: I don't. I will tell you my gut feeling is if the upstate turns out super high, Ralph wins. If the turnout is dominated by seniors, Darlene wins.
3: Okay. Robert Cahaley from the Trafalgar Group, we very much appreciate you joining us here on the Mike Gallagher Show in Rock Hill, South Carolina, WRHI. Joey, you and I are having a blast here hanging out. And look, Stephen Stone over here, he lost about a half of his body weight. I mean, I don't think it was PhD, but you and I did it on PhD weight loss because it's a program that works. And you and I think, how much did you lose?
4: I lost 33 pounds.
3: I've lost 53, so I beat you. But now look at that, 86 pounds of combined weight loss on the PhD way. Dr. Ashley Lucas is brilliant.
4: Yes, she is. And, you know, I started PhD 5 years ago.
3: Wow.
4: And it's something they give you the tools that you can use for a lifetime.
3: That's the key. 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

0: Yes, I am.
1: I'm Stacey Garrity, and I'm running for governor of Pennsylvania. Pennsylvania's current governor, Josh Shapiro, and his Democrat Party have made a dangerous and catastrophic turn towards the failed and dangerous policies of radical socialism. Shapiro has proven he will not stand up against this movement that threatens to undo 250 years of freedom's progress and promise in America. There is no longer anything democratic about today's Democrat Party. 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
1: 25 past the hour, big night last night over on Fox News where Abdul El Sayed sat down with Jesse Waters. Wow. What an crazy conversation. Abdul El Sayed is good. He's sharp. Quick on his feet. Far left, lunatic, radical extremist, but boy, he comes across as kind of a smiling, cunning guy. And then the things that come out of his mouth, reparations, just Green New Deal, socialized health care, which would bankrupt the government. More on that here in just a moment. In the meantime, back to your calls, 800-655-MIKE. Here's Ray on the Mike Gallagher Show. Hey, Ray, welcome to WRHI in Rock Hill, South Carolina. How are you, sir?
2: Doing fine. Thank you very much.
1: Good. What's up?
2: I've been listening to the Lindsey Graham uses of the last name and stuff, and
1: yeah,
2: I don't have a problem with it. I think you should. You've got a good point, but on the other hand, name recognition means a lot, and the fact that the Senate is so close, the majority, that I would strongly encourage her to use that last name. And
1: so name recognition is a lot, but her name is Nardone.
2: And it's also Graham.
1: Okay. I don't know. This has stuck in my craw ever since she dropped her married name. Because to me, you don't brand a candidate or a politician like you do a jar of mayonnaise. You don't say, well, I'm the Graham brand, not the Nardone brand. Although I noticed Congressman Norman got kind of a chuckle out of me insisting on calling her Darlene Graham Nardone. To me, it kind of cheapens the process. To me, it sort of says, look at, you know, I want you to make sure you vote for me simply because of my brother, not because of me. Steve's in Anderson, South Carolina. Steve, how you doing, sir?
3: Hey, good morning. Calling from the Lowe's here in Anderson, South Carolina.
1: Gotcha.
3: So I'm a little distracted.
1: No worries.
3: First of all, I don't understand why we're voting for a legacy like her. Her brother went right from college right into the Air Force National Guard as a lawyer, and then right into politics on Strom Thurmond's coattails. So why would we vote for her? And then she made a debacle of national security. She said she didn't know anything about it. That's not her thing.
1: Did you hear me ask Ralph Norman what was going through his mind when she said national security isn't my thing? I mean, Steve,
3: yeah.
1: I about fell off the couch. I've never seen a politician say something like that in public.
3: I mean, she could have any number of things. The border is a national security threat. Iran's a national security. She could have went on about five or six different things on a national security threat that we have to this nation right now.
1: Right,
3: but she didn't.
1: Right.
3: She just like drew a blank. But back to the legacy thing, I didn't vote for Lindsey Graham. I haven't voted.
1: I got it. But many did, and people all again, as I've pointed out, he never had trouble winning re-election. I want to share with you what CBS's Ed O'Keefe reported in a press appearance where Darlene basically said we'll have to elect her to find out what her plans are.
4: When I found out my son was smoking weed, I thought it was just part of adolescence.
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1: It's fun being on the road like this. I enjoy getting to visit the folks who have listened and supported the show for years. A number of people have come by the radio station today, which is nice. I've tried to jump out into the lobby where I can. Nice lady came a few minutes ago and waved through the glass. And look, WRHI is one of those just classic gold standards of radio. They're as Ralph Norman and I were talking about together earlier, it's a station that cares about its community. They got walls full of awards acknowledging their success and their excellence. They have a standard here that I'm not kidding you. I just can't get enough of the atmosphere. So thanks to everybody who's made us feel so welcome and accommodating us today. And they had to make some changes and some switching around. And I'm so grateful to them. Got to come here more often. I just told Steve Stone I'm going to be up here on a pretty regular basis because this is my kind of place. I'll also be out. Hey, boy, you talk about a juxtaposition from Rock Hill, South Carolina to Los Angeles. Whoa, boy. Pray for me, okay? Saturday, September 26th. It's the big Town Hall 2026 Conservative Forum. I'll be there along with Steve Hilton, the Republican candidate for governor. And I'm going to be there with Adam Carolla, Nick Shirley, who is the citizen journalist. They just passed the Stop Nick Shirley law in California. He'll be on stage along with my colleagues, Larry Elder, Alex Marlowe, Larry O'Connor, journalist Nick Sorter. I mean, this is a big deal. It's a huge, huge forum that's going to take place in Pasadena. It's going to brand new venue for them. They do this every year, and it's a huge event, and I'm so honored to be invited to attend the Ambassador Auditorium in Pasadena, California, Saturday, September the 26th, a few weeks from now. If you're interested, get tickets at am870theanswer.com. We hope to see you there. 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AM 870 The Answer, our home in Los Angeles, and the Reagan Gold Group presenting Town Hall 2026 Conservative Forum, Saturday, September 26th at the Ambassador Auditorium in Pasadena. There's been a lot of weird moments in the Darlene Graham Nordone campaign, including another Nancy Pelosi moment. Check out the way it was reported by CBS's Ed O'Keefe at a press appearance that Mrs. Nordone had this week.
2: Last week, I've gone around this entire state talking to as many people as I possibly can. And you know how many of them brought up Taiwan or national security? Not one. They're talking about the rising cost of health care and affordability. So that's what's important to me.
3: Notably, though, Reid, when I asked her later if there was some kind of legislation or specific proposal that she would put forth to deal with the concerns about affordability, she wouldn't give us an answer and only said, we'll see about that when I get there. Thing is, she's already there. She's the appointed senator, and she has been for about 6 weeks.
1: Ouch. We'll see about that when I get there. You got to pass the bill before you read it. That's tough. I mean, that's what voters are going to have to decide today. And I do hope you're deciding. I hope you're voting. I hope you're not staying home. If you're in South Carolina, please exercise your precious right to vote. You got to show up. And it's kind of a precursor to what's going to happen November the 3rd. And today, when I had a chance to interview Congressman Norman, he shared how he is perplexed over Trump's endorsement, especially since he has fought so hard for this president. I was looking through some of the clips as we were getting ready for the show today, and here was, you know, what Congressman Norman said on behalf of Trump when he was on trial. We know what the left and the Trump haters did to Trump in weaponizing the judicial system, trying to lock him up, trying to bankrupt him, trying to destroy this man professionally and personally. And you know who was one of his biggest, who came out fighting as hard as anybody on behalf of President Trump? Congressman Ralph Norman.
4: You know, pure and simple, this is, as the sign says, political persecution. No man should have to go through what President Trump is sitting through. A judge is his own daughter who's making millions should not happen in America. The fact that this trial, look at the timing of it. Before the presidential primary, before the conventions, having Donald Trump sit here, their whole purpose is to keep him off the campaign trail so that he can't do what he does best. You know what their intent is? This is their intent, to put him behind bars. And the American people are going to say no. They're not going to put an innocent man behind bars. I don't know what kind of political theater do they want to keep going. This is a kangaroo court, pure and simple.
1: Amen. Now, that's Ralph Norman fighting on behalf of President Trump. There was a fight last night over on Fox News. Did you see Abdul El Sayed sit down with Jesse Waters? What a kind of fascinating 15 or 20 minutes of television that was. They were talking over each other a lot. But this was a pretty revealing moment when Jesse asked the Michigan senatorial candidate, the far-left activist, the guy who's a DSA-loving, open-borders-craving, radical leftist extremist, Abdul El Sayed. Jesse wanted to know if he was glad that the Ayatollah was dead.
5: You brought up the war. Are you glad the Ayatollah's dead? Yeah, I mean, look, he was a terrible person, but that's beyond the point. The bigger question is, should we have gone to war in the first place? Look, I just want to be clear with you, right? I mean, I'm never going to defend the Iranian regime, but I am going to defend the idea that we probably shouldn't be fighting wars we don't know how to get out of. Oopsie, you go to war, and you tell us that it's going to be a special military operation. That was in February. We're now in September almost, and we're still fighting the special military operation. I mean, it's not working for us, Jesse.
6: We're not really fighting it.
5: This is exactly what happens when we've got a dunce in the White House who doesn't know what he's doing.
6: So you'd go back in time, you'd give them back their nuke program, you'd give them back their Air Force, their Navy.
5: No, I'd go.
6: Because the nuke program is buried under a mountain of rubble.
5: And we actually had nuclear containment. Now, Jesse, I understand selective memory about history, but we had a JCPOA that was well negotiated, that actually had nuclear nonproliferation far more securely than what we have right now after having gone to war for the better part of 6 months.
6: Yeah, I like the fact that the nuke program is buried under a mountain of rubble. They can't even get access to it, but that's me.
1: I mean, that's kind of the way the interview went. And, you know, there was a technical reason, frankly, for the way they talked over each other. There was a satellite delay that was pretty apparent. A lot of people don't notice that or see that, and they don't understand why. And that happens with our show as well. In fact, I've noticed my callers today here in Rock Hill, not really that latency problem that we always have when I'm in the home base. That's just, unfortunately, a byproduct of technology. And it's frustrating. Because sometimes it sounds like I'm talking over people when I'm really getting a delay and they're getting a delay, and it's a giant headache that for some reason our great engineers can't figure out. But it's been nice and smooth sailing here in Rock Hill, and no real satellite delays here. And there can't be any delay for you. If you're in South Carolina, you gotta vote. You gotta get out, exercise your constitutional right to vote. Because this is a big deal. This is going to be an election that is going to come down perhaps to the wire. I got a funny feeling about the outcome. I don't want to jinx anything by telling you what I think. You might be able to guess, but I have a feeling there might be a big surprise here in the Palmetto State. You're not behind. 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
2: Mike, how's the trip? 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You ready to roll?
3: Everything's good. Now, we're on a laptop, so we're a little bit different here in terms of the way we normally deliver the M&M Experience. So, are you hearing me okay? I don't know if you're seeing me. I have no idea.
2: I do indeed. I see you. You have a lovely suit on. There's some shelving behind you, and a moment ago there was a dude who seemed to be examining the wall art. Tell me, what's this? Where are you?
3: This is the coolest place. This is like old school radio, a community station, WRHI. They've got about 1 million awards on the wall. They are one of these local stations that they do college, they do high school football. They focus on 11 high school football teams every Friday night. They have local hosts. They've got a great lineup. We've been on this station for years, and they're in York County. And this is, of course, where Congressman Ralph Norman is based. So he comes in here like for lunch. I mean, he's here almost daily. He's like their guy. And so they obviously are pulling for him, and he's going to come join us. We decided, what is the whole line about? I told the local host just a moment ago, Chris and his team, I said, what is it they say about bringing the mountain to Muhammad?
2: Yep.
3: I said,
2: yep.
3: Not that I want to call WRHI Radio Muhammad, but you know my point. We decided to bring the show here where we can interview Ralph in studio, and we're going to talk to him. And boy, I mean, did you see the Trafalgar poll that came out a few hours ago, Mark?
2: Neck and neck, and I don't know that I believe it. It's a weird time for all the polls, and it shows like 47-47 with some undecideds. It's incredibly close. Make clear to those who don't already know that on this actual election day, where Ralph will be on the show with you, Darlene is and has been completely welcome to join you as well.
3: Well, they won't even give us the time of day, and I just told the local team that I feel a little uncomfortable only interviewing Congressman Norman and not interviewing her so that South Carolinians can help decide what choice they're going to make. They've got her locked down, Mark. It's a Joe Biden-style candidacy. I think it has a lot to do with her terrible debate performance and the gaffes that she made at the debate. People are starting to say, wait a minute, maybe this is not such a good idea. And they just don't want to, they can't afford to make another mistake like that. So she doesn't want to have a gotcha moment with Mike Gallagher or Mark Davis or anybody. And so she's very tightly managed. It's very hot. You know, she's only doing Sean Hannity. Sean's all in for her.
2: Mm.
3: So she's doing the kind of interviews where I guess she thinks it'll be safe. And it's, I think that goes into the stew, doesn't it? People have to make that decision and say, why isn't she willing? If she can't face a Mark Davis or a Mike Gallagher, what's she going to do if she's on the, you know, the Appropriations Committee or the Budget Committee or the Judiciary Committee and she's having to deal with recalcitrant Democrats? So I don't know. I think that Trafalgar poll, we're going to have Robert Cahaley, who's the pollster with Trafalgar, on the show today as well. In fact, we're going to kick off at 10:05 with him on Case Guy. Frankly, that poll has been the gold standard. If they have it the way they have it, like, what is it? Do you have the number in front of you, Marcus?
2: I remember seeing like it online yesterday of like 48 point something versus 48 point something. It was razor thin.
3: Yeah, it's like they're like a tenth of a percentage point away from each other. Well, I think that favors Ralph Norman because he's the underdog. She's got everything behind her. She's got Trump. She's got the machine. She's got Tim Scott. She's got Sean Hannity. So I'm not sure that that poll doesn't, you know, predict some storm clouds for Darlene Graham Nordone.
2: I also think that there is, as we've seen in some of the Texas polls, there's a big difference between telling a pollster something that you feel, something that's in your heart, something that's resonating with you, versus getting out and actually in the privacy of your own polling place, pulling a lever for somebody or filling in the little box. People did hold Lindsay in high regard. I've used your quote 10 or 12 times, that Darlene has two things going for her, the Trump endorsement and Lindsay's ghost. And those are both a really, really big deal. But ultimately, I continue to believe that the voters of South Carolina will respectfully and deferentially say no to her. And I think you still hold out. I don't think you're firmly predicting a Darlene win, but and I'm not saying it would surprise me, but do you, on this last morning that we get to talk about it, because tomorrow we talk about the results, one presumes, do you still kind of think she wins?
3: I will tell you that from my perspective, the Trafalgar poll released a few hours ago is a bit of a game changer for me. I mean, I do think that he's been Robert Kahaly's polling group has been very accurate. Now, I don't know if he works for Court campaign or he works for the Norman. Sure, I'm not exactly sure how that works, but we are going to. I think that he's got the momentum. The question is going to be, will it be enough? There's no doubt that Ralph Norman is the candidate with most of the momentum right now. When you're up against President Trump on this, when you're up against the ghost of Lindsay, it may not be enough. We're going to find out. But look, I'm. It's a crapshoot, Mark. I think it's anybody's to win or lose, and it's going to be up to the voters of South Carolina to make sure they show up, cast their ballot, and make sure that this decision is theirs.
2: Now, it's not just Trump. It's Governor Henry McMaster, and it's not just these guys. It's Tom Cotton. It's Newt Gingrich. Tim Scott is a South Carolinian, and I think there's kind of an affinity for Lindsay and kinship with Lindsay kind of thing there. How do you explain, and we know you've been friends with Sean Hannity a long time. I have at somewhat of a distance, and I love Sean. And I watched the unbelievable foot rub given to her by Ainsley Earhart. Why is Fox News in the tank for her?
3: They loved Lindsey Graham. They love, and it's the same for President Trump. Yeah. And to know Lindsey was really to like him. Sure. I've known him for years. He's a wonderful guy. He was a wonderful, I didn't always agree with him on, especially on foreign policy matters, mm-hmm. didn't always agree with him on his position on illegal immigration. He was an early advocate of amnesty, but he was a very likable man. And I believe that these guys just say, look, we loved him. He was always at our beck and call. He was on Hannity's show almost nightly. Yeah. They appreciated and respected that relationship. And I think they're just doing this in deference to him. I think they're just doing this in honor of Lindsey Graham. And it's just very personal for them. And my big fear, and I think South Carolinians' big fear, and it should be Americans' big fear, is that that affection might be misplaced, because if Darlene is Lisa Murkowski 2.0 or Susan Collins 3.0, we're in big trouble. We're going to be in big trouble, and we're going to have a Senate that is going to be a disaster because it's too close right now. We can't play games. Too much at stake, Mark.
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1: That's a wrap from Rock Hill. Again, many thanks to Manning Kimmel, Steve Allen, and the entire gang here for making us feel so welcome. A special thanks to Congressman Ralph Norman for joining us in person. Tomorrow we'll know the outcome. We'll tell you then. 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
8: News this hour from Town Hall. I'm Jason Walker. Washington and Ottawa ramping up their trade war, hitting each other with steep new tariffs. And despite all the bravado coming out from both sides, analysts now predicting the Allies will eventually, hopefully soon, strike a deal to end the conflict. Arrests made by ICE agents up in July. Here's Lisa Dwyer.
9: New figures from the Deportation Data Project based at UC Berkeley and UCLA show that U.S. Immigration and Customs Enforcement arrested nearly 50,000 people in July, the highest single month.

0: Democratic Party. Her views are those of Bernie Sanders and AOC.
1: Secret Service confirming it is aware of that video in Iran that appears to threaten the life of Barron Trump, president's youngest son. Spokesman says they take it very seriously. When she was 13, she was on the Grand Ole Opry where Johnny Cash introduced her as that little girl from up in East Tennessee. Dolly Parton died yesterday. She was 80 years old. More on these stories, townhall.com.
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0: On America's 250th birthday, we wonder, what if radio had been there from the start?
1: We are coming to you live from Chicago, where a fire has broken out on the west side. There's a rumor it started, can you believe this, in a barn. And now, the winds are picking up. Wait, we're getting reports it's jumped the street. Entire blocks are catching. People are leaving their homes. They're being told, everyone head for the lake. This is spreading faster than anyone expected. They're telling us to head for the lake now. Flames are leaping from rooftop to rooftop. The sky is glowing. There's embers falling like rain. We'll keep you informed.
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7: Breaking news this hour from Town Hall. I'm Rich Thomason. Darlene Graham will get the chance to carry on her late brother's legacy in the U.S. Senate. She's won the Republican Senate runoff in South Carolina, hoping to win election to the seat that was held by Senator Lindsey Graham. Darlene thanks President Trump for his endorsement, saying it made all the difference.
8: Mr. President, Lindsey truly loved you and viewed you as one of his closest friends. I appreciate that bond and appreciate all that you've done for our country. Our victory would not have been possible without you, and we are truly grateful.
7: New developments are giving Republicans fresh momentum as they defend their Senate majority in the 2026 midterm.
9: The GOP holds a 53-47 Senate edge. Democrats need four net pickups to gain the majority, and they face headwinds. Analysts point to evidence of persistent Democratic bias in polling and historical summer polling bumps that are likely fading. The race is tightening in Michigan, while Alaska moves toward Republicans. With most vulnerable seats in states won by President Trump, Republicans maintain a strong structural advantage. Ken Lorman reports.
7: The U.S. and Canada are ramping up their trade war, hitting each other with steep new retaliatory tariffs. The world is united in grief. 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
2: 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I was 13, with my parents at a diner. 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
2: My son was a big hockey fan. 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Nobody thought they'd win against the Russians. 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
2: Cars coming through, one after another, and I'm listening.
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4: Do you believe in miracles?
2: Yes! I just started jumping up and down in the booth. People had it on in their car. They're cheering. I'm cheering. Driver drops his money. I waved him through anyway. Picked it up later. You know, it felt like the whole country was in that booth with me.
1: 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Radio makes it real.
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9: And it's a good Wednesday morning to you here in our nation's capital and coast to coast on the Salem Radio Network. Good morning, Larry O'Connor here from the Relief Factor Studios. Great talking with you today as we look back at the life and legacy and memory and music and good cheer and great strong Christian faith of an American icon. That term is thrown around a lot, but in this case, 100% accurate, American icon, Dolly Parton. Yesterday, Darlene Graham won the runoff in South Carolina. She'll be the Republican nominee for Senate. She said, by the way, in her victory speech that Dr. Annie Andrews, the Democrat nominee in South Carolina, has the same views as Bernie Sanders and AOC, and said, if you like Kamala Harris for president, you're going to love Dr. Annie Andrews. So, Darlene Graham, Senator Graham, I should say, since she is the senator right now from South Carolina, on message and ready to take it to the libs for the general election. We'll see how that race unfolds. We've got that news and a whole lot more as the morning develops. Also, a country music legend, Lee Greenwood, will join us in hour three, as well as Larry Gatlin, to reflect on Dolly Parton. And joining us right now, friend of the program, friend to good-thinking Americans everywhere, she's Mary Catherine Hamm, of course, co-host of the Getting Hammered and Normally podcast, board member at the Travis Manion Foundation. In fact, real fast, the 9/11 Heroes

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6: From the wild world of DC politics to America's culture clash, brace yourself for the reality check you've been waiting for. 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
7: Well, welcome to the party. Dolly Parton died and Darlene Graham Nordone won in South Carolina. Other than that, Mrs. Lincoln, how did everything go at the theater last night? Oh boy, welcome in. Look, I don't, depending on your point of view, politically speaking, you're either disappointed today or you're relieved that the Trump-endorsed candidate won in the Palmetto State. Everybody is mourning the loss of Dolly Parton. The tributes are pouring in. She had 25 number one hits. She loved everybody, and everybody loved her. And that is something that it cannot be said for just about anybody that I can think of. She loved everybody, and everybody loved her. And it is one of those rare moments in our world history, much less American history, where this is a unifying event. And I am so sad about her passing, but I also am so grateful for a moment of unity for a change. I mean, we are up against it. We are up against some vicious, violent, awful people and ideas and policies. And at a time when things are so tough, in a way, the loss of Dolly Parton reminds us that we can all find a little bit of common ground. I mean, I don't know how to find common ground with some of these people. I just can't. We're going to spend plenty of time on South Carolina. We were there yesterday and had a great visit at WRHI. Joey was helping me with the broadcast. He's going to fill in for me a couple days next week as I take a little, a few R&R days. Recharge the old batteries. But I've got to play a clip for you that just blows my mind. I've known that this district attorney in Philadelphia, Larry Krasner, is a bad guy for a long time. I'm sitting here trying to understand how the district attorney of Philadelphia can get away with what he

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4: With SRN News, I'm Rich Thomason in Washington. Darlene Graham will get the chance to carry on her late brother's legacy in the U.S. Senate. She has won the Republican Senate runoff in South Carolina, hoping to win the election to the seat that was held by Senator Lindsey Graham. The U.S. and Canada are ramping up their trade war. They're hitting each other with steep new retaliatory tariffs, tariffs of up to 50% on certain imports. The world unites in grief as people across the globe bid farewell to Dolly Parton. The country music icon and actress, philanthropist and businesswoman has died following a brief battle with cancer. She was 80. Not related to her passing, but it just so happens an ex-tropical storm that will form out in the Atlantic is to be named Dolly. Stocks opening lower this morning on Wall Street. This is SRN News.
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11: News this hour at Town Hall. I'm Bob Agnew in Washington. A top U.S. intelligence official just made a rare visit to Russia. The details from correspondent Willie Nelson.
12: CIA Director John Ratcliffe traveled to Moscow on a previously unannounced trip. Ratcliffe's plane spent several hours on the ground in the Russian capital before departing. It is his first visit to Moscow since taking office and the highest-level trip by a Trump administration official to Russia this year. Ukrainian officials were informed of the visit. Analysts say Ratcliffe may have delivered a message from the administration. Willie Nelson, Washington.
11: The Fed's preferred inflation gauge shows core prices rose 3.3% annually in the month of July. Here's correspondent Bernie Bennett.
13: Prices consumers pay for a variety of goods and services rose slightly in July, according to the Federal Reserve's main inflation gauge. The Commerce Department reported Wednesday that the Personal Consumption Expenditures Price Index, which the Fed uses as its preferred forecasting tool, increased to seasonally adjusted 0.2% for the month, putting the annual inflation rate at 3.7%. Both were 0.1 percentage points above the Dow Jones consensus. The report also shows that personal income rose 0.4%, while spending increased 0.2%, both stronger than expected. Bernie Bennett in Washington.
11: Minnesota wants Texas to extradite an ICE agent who's charged with shooting a man in Minnesota.
14: If a judge does not intervene, an ICE agent charged with the shooting of a man in Minnesota could be released from a South Texas jail. Minnesota wants agent Christian Castro extradited after he allegedly fired his gun through a house door, striking a man in the leg and then lying to justify the shooting. Under Texas law, Castro must be released from detention after 90 days, which is Thursday. Minnesota Florida's governor files suit asking a judge to force Texas to return Castro. The federal judge in Brownsville, Texas, says he'll decide Wednesday on whether Castro should continue to be held. I'm Donna Water.
11: Stock values are way down right now. The Dow Jones Industrial Average up by 101 points. The Nasdaq down 103. More at Town Hall.
7: From the Malama Media News Center, I'm Chaz Ontai. The Hawaii Supreme Court is hearing argument today over Honolulu City Council Chair Tommy Waters' election eligibility. The consolidated cases will determine whether Waters or Tara Malia Gregory advances against Trevor Ozawa in a November 3rd general election. One challenge contests Waters' eligibility, while the other comes from 40 voters who say his late disqualification disrupted the primary. And Hawaii is setting an October 20th deadline for Hurricane Lala tax penalty waiver requests. Governor Josh Green is authorizing the state taxation department to waive penalties and interest for eligible taxpayers. The relief covers late state income, general excise, and transient accommodations tax filings or payments from August 20th through October 20th. 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Mostly sunny and breezy, highs in the upper 80s.
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16: Stuck in traffic? We've got the answer.
17: The slowest freeway traffic is in town on the H1 eastbound from the Middle Street merge to the Ward Avenue on-ramp. It's slowly improving, but still averaging only 12 miles an hour in that area. If you want to take Nimitz instead, it's clear now from the airport viaduct to Eva Lake. It is slow from West Marine to downtown. Conditions are good to Hawaii Kai and clear to the windward side. We do have that one accident, the Moanalua Freeway westbound at the Halava Interchange.
18: This is Hugh Hewitt for townhall.com. Abdul El-Sayed is Hassan Piker, and Hassan Piker is Abdul El-Sayed. That's the bottom line for Michigan voters considering the race for the open Senate seat in the upcoming election. El-Sayed is the Democratic nominee. Piker is the progressive, regressive, transgressive Twitch streamer, vulgar, hate-filled, racist streamer, an online ranter who hates blacks, whites, women with seemingly equal passion. He thinks the United States deserved 9/11. None of this is a hidden secret. El-Sayed attached himself to Piker's hip in order to win the Michigan Democratic primary. If El-Sayed somehow fools the Michigan electorate into sending him to D.C. in November, Piker will push aside Bernie Sanders and AOC as the key kingmaker in the Democratic Party. El-Sayed is going to be facing GOP nominee Mike Rogers, a seven-term congressman from Michigan. Working in Rogers' favor, Michigan doesn't want to become known for the craziest hater in the Senate since the Civil War. I'm Hugh Hewitt.
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21: 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And so as a

0: kind of melancholy, Sean. Is it, are you sad the show's over? Here's the team: Greg Evans, Sean McConnell, Roger Wicker Jr., Rick Locke, Garrett Shawley, Matt Zibel, Ricky Lopez, Misty Callahan, John Cascio, Daniel West. How many of you have it down by heart now at this point? I think some of you do. Some of you loyal listeners. Thanks to the team for doing the hard work to get the show going. We have a lot of breaking news. I'm going to mention some of it in a second. But I can't resist mentioning that Alex Preddy's dad in this interview, watched the whole thing, doesn't mention he was carrying a gun, doesn't come up. And ABC, I don't know what's going on over there. So Kimmel's on ABC, and he's on one of his many breaks. And Jelly Roll is filling in for him. Jelly Roll, one of the oddest figures in all of American pop culture. I don't get his music. I don't get his vibe. But he's incredibly popular and sort of ubiquitous everywhere. And here's what Jelly Roll is up to while he does his fill-in Kimmel impression. Cut 17.
1: Well, Mr. President, from one fat pig to another, take it from me that physical fitness is very important. And trust me, you'll be happy to see your again.
0: So he's making penis jokes about the president. He's making fat jokes, calling the president a pig. So is there a lot of the jokes are jokes, and it's fine. It's just not that funny. And why do we have so much jelly roll? It's the have we had enough? Have we hit our capacity of jelly roll? Do we need more jelly roll? That's what I'm saying. It's a very mediocre time we're in. This is a mediocre talent, and I don't know why. It's because he went on the fat shot. Now we got to have even more jelly roll. I've had enough. Too much jelly roll. Let's roll back some of the roll. Roll back some of the roll. Okay, so breaking news, quite a bit that's going on. Facebook has settled for $18 billion with 29 states to end teen social media addiction. The evidence is in the Meta platform, particularly Instagram, has been just toxic for society. It's been horrible. We're talking about creating mediocre stuff. It's not just mediocre. It's been very destructive. Teen girls getting addicted and having horrific consequences for that, mental health issues, addictions, suicides, all this related to social media addiction. And we just got this completely wrong. We got this completely wrong, allowing kids to get on the device. It's really not good for adults anyway. And the kid addiction has been a big topic of conversation for the last couple of years. And now Zuckerberg is going to settle. They're going to pay states like California, Colorado, Kentucky, New Jersey, and many others are in on the lawsuit. And the payment also can fund youth online safety initiatives, which is going to include daily time limits for young people and age assurance measures that are going to be stronger. And they're going to be hiding likes on certain posts in order to not encourage, I think, certain destructive behaviors. Other things that are, we're going to cut back on some of the autoplay. That's another thing where you get in this addictive loop where it just keeps playing. So we'll have more detail at Breitbart.com, and I'll probably get into it some more on the show. And I'm going to do something for my Breitbart Fight Club members, our premium Breitbart subscribers. Please subscribe. You get extra stuff at our already excellent website, including a daily interview with me and one of my experts on my team. So good news there, and we're going to start putting the pieces back together on this disaster that has been the social media addiction. All right, the guys have been pulling some footage and horrific stuff coming out of Nepal and Tibet, a massive flooding, landslides, hundreds of people are missing. Death toll right now is at 95. That's going to go way, way, way up. But torrential rain, swollen rivers early on Wednesday, triggering flash floods, landslides, sweeping away villages. The footage is just absolutely horrific, even as far as natural disasters go. And this is just starting. So there are going to be members. There's going to be Americans who are going to get wrapped up, countries all over the world in this as well. Major, major casualties. And we'll have up to the minute reporting again at Breitbart. And I'm sure my colleagues in Salem will pitch in on that as well. Another one, breaking news right now. Three Secret Service officials have been placed on administrative leave amid investigation for potential misconduct. This is another good one for the vice president. The vice president has been cracking down on stuff like this, corruption within the government. Another one of these things that Trump, I think, is doing a really nice job on this, and it's hard to get the credit you deserve on this. And I think that should be a part of the midterm messaging, is trying to tout some of the crackdown on government corruption, trying to drain the swamp. I think there's been some real major efforts here. But three Secret Service officials have been placed in administrative leave after an internal investigation into potential misconduct. They were apparently leaking classified stuff. So We don't know if this has to do with the president's secret evacuation from Turkey, though that is what a lot of people are speculating, that that is the where he was. He used a catering truck and switched to a different plane without the press knowing. That might have been what was going on. But I will say the JD is trying to crack down on administrative abuse, sensitive material getting leaked. And this seems to be some of the fruits of those investigations. So that's it for today. Go in peace to love and serve the Lord. Thank you for listening and watching, and we'll have a lot more for you tomorrow. Who's gonna drive you home
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10: News this hour at Town Hall. I'm Bob Agnew in Washington. An inflation measure closely watched by the Federal Reserve stayed elevated last month in the latest sign that many Americans are still struggling with higher prices. The Commerce Department reports that prices rose 3.7% in July compared with a year ago. Shrouded in secrecy, visited Moscow by CIA Director John Ratcliffe.
11: Ratcliffe held talks in Moscow with his intelligence counterparts. The rare visit comes at a time when relations with Washington remain strained over Russia's war in Ukraine. A Kremlin spokesman says Ratcliffe did not meet with President Putin, and there's been no comment from Washington. The Kremlin stresses that Russia-U.S. relations remain in a profound crisis. Their ties sank to Cold War lows after Moscow's 2022 invasion of Ukraine. Rich Thomason, Washington.
10: A prominent far-left influencer weighing in on Michigan's Democratic Senate nominee.
12: Socialist dreamer Hassan Piker says Michigan Senate candidate Abdul El-Sayed is not moderating his position on Israel. Piker told followers that some will claim El-Sayed is softening his stance, but that is not the case. Piker said he is the person being used to attack El-Sayed and that the candidate is handling criticism by focusing on addition in politics rather than subtraction. Willie Nelson, Washington.
10: Oil prices are falling on Wall Street.
13: I'm Damian Troisi, and this is Markets in a Minute. Stocks drifted in morning trading on Wall Street Wednesday. The S&P 500 index rose 0.1%. The Dow was mostly unchanged, and the NASDAQ composite was also mostly unchanged. The muted trading followed a report that showed the rate of inflation remained stubbornly high in July. Another report showed economic growth was sluggish in spring. Wall Street is making relatively few big moves ahead of an earnings report coming from its most influential stock, NVIDIA. The bond market is holding relatively steady. Oil prices continue to drop. Markets mostly rose in Europe and Asia. Damian Troisi, New York.
10: And you'll find more on these stories at townhall.com.
14: From the Mauna Media News Center, I'm Chaz Ontai. Hawaii is receiving federal emergency assistance following Hurricane Lala. President Donald Trump approved an emergency declaration covering Hawaii Island, Maui County, and the city and county of Honolulu. The Federal Emergency Management Agency can provide emergency protective measures with the federal government covering 75% of the cost. And OpenAI announced a partnership with Kamehameha Schools to give educators and staff secure institution-managed ChatGPT access, plus training and support for responsible AI use. The effort expands OpenAI's ChatGPT for Teachers program, which helps with lesson planning, adapting materials, family communications, and substitute teacher plans. 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Sunny and breezy today. Highs in the upper 80s. Northeasterly winds 15 to 25 miles per hour.
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16: Stuck in traffic? We've got the answer.
17: The freeways on the west side continue to recover after an accident on the H1 townbound at the Waimalu Pearl Ridge exit. It's gone, but the H1 is still very slow from Kualakai Parkway to the H1-H2 merge. The H2 is still slow from Kauka Boulevard. Kamehameha Highway slow from Waipio Uka down to LCC. That extra slow H1 traffic has Fort Weaver backed up to Renton Road. Traffic's okay from east and windward Oahu. The accident on Kahikili is gone.
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4: 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I'm Hugh Hewitt. Welcome to this Wednesday edition of the Hugh Hewitt Show. I am joined right off the bat by Mary Kissel. Mary is the CEO of the Kissel Group, longtime friend of the program, former senior counselor at the Department of State, also a Wall Street Journal board member. Now she serves on boards, and she's a non-resident fellow at Hudson. I just consider her to be the smart person in the room on China and everything related to China. So that means I'm going to start with Operation Economic Outcast. Mary Kissel, welcome back. Tell me what your opinion of Secretary Bessent's Operation Economic Outcast is, oil at $82.50 a barrel as we speak.
6: It's always great to be with you, Hugh. Thanks for having me on the program. I think this operation announced by the Treasury Secretary is frankly long overdue. We knew from the first Trump term with that maximum pressure campaign that you can impose real economic costs on the regime, and you can see that having consequences. In the first term, that was reducing the amount of funds that went to the proxies and other terror groups around the world. Now, of course, the goal is different. It's not just to choke off the proxies, it's to

0: With SRN News, I'm Bob Agnew in Washington. The Fed's preferred inflation gauge shows core prices rose at an annual rate of 3.3% in the month of July. The Commerce Department reported that the Personal Consumption Expenditures Price Index increased a seasonally adjusted 0.2% for the month. Added all together, that makes up to an annual inflation rate at 3.7%. The report also showed that personal income rose by 0.4%, spending increased by 0.2%. Both of those were stronger than most analysts had been predicting. Also at SRNnews.com, the Empire State Building paying tribute to country music legend Dolly Parton by lighting up in pink sparkling lights last night. The singer died yesterday at the age of 80. Meta has agreed to pay $17 billion and add stronger child safety measures to its Facebook and Instagram platforms. This is SRN News.
1: From the Mauna Media News Center, I'm Chaz Ontai. Hawaii is receiving federal emergency assistance following Hurricane Lala. President Donald Trump approved an emergency declaration covering Hawaii Island, Maui County, and the city and county of Honolulu. The Federal Emergency Management Agency can provide emergency protective measures with the federal government covering 75% of the cost. And OpenAI announced a partnership with Kamehameha Schools to give educators and staff secure institution-managed ChatGPT access, plus training and support for responsible AI use. The effort expands OpenAI's ChatGPT for Teachers program, which helps with lesson planning, adapting materials, family communications, and substitute teacher plans. 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Sunny and breezy today. Highs in the upper 80s. Northeasterly winds 15 to 25 miles per hour.
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12: Welcome back, America. Hassan Piker is making more news today. Yesterday he said this, cut number 7.
13: There are going to be a lot of people who are already questioning Abdullah Syed's sincerity on these issues that will then turn around and say, he's moderating his position on Israel, all this stuff. I don't think he is. Okay. I will say this. I am literally the person that is being dangled, and I'm going to tell you once again, he's not moderating on his perspective on Israel or anything like that, okay? His reaction to this has always been very good, which is, look, I deal with people that I don't fully agree with and don't fully subscribe to on a daily basis. This is politics. Politics is about addition, not subtraction, right? It's smart. it's the right way to, it's the right way to deal with it and then deflect back to the issues because they are the ones who are engaging in the deflection.
12: That makes no sense, by the way. None at all, other than he's not moderating his position on Israel. Well, Abdul El Sayed, who's plummeting in the polls in Michigan, and I'm on in Detroit right now. He's welcome on this program for 3 hours any day. Dr. El Sayed, if you're listening, come on in. Here's Dr. El Sayed on C-SPAN, I guess earlier today, cut number 12.
14: I think for a lot of us who've been watching politics over the last 10 years, frankly, before that, there's always this question of, like, how or why are people so angry at all of it? And I think it's because too often when you hear about politics, you hear politics covered as sports. Right? Like, Hassan Piker is a streamer in California. You would think, if you turned on any media, that this whole campaign is about a streamer in California. That's not what this campaign has ever been about. This campaign has always been about the ability to afford your groceries in Michigan, the ability to send your kid to a good school in Michigan, the ability to see a doctor in Michigan. Those are the questions I'm interested in answering and asking. So that's what we've been doing across this campaign. And so, you know, I'm less interested in going to the sort of like tabloid version of our politics where we cover this as like who's in, who's out, who's up, who's down, who's talking to who. And I'm a lot more interested in talking to the people in the state who've had a bum deal because of Donald Trump and the politics that Mike Rogers has been the epitome of.
12: This is the bat signal. I'm losing. Help me. He no longer wants to dance with the guy who brought him to the dance. All right. Abdul Sayed and Hassan Piker like this. If you're watching on the Salem News Channel, I just put my hands together. They're absolutely joined at the hip. His running mate, Abdul El Sayed's running mate, for all intents and purposes, is Hassan Piker. Why? Because there were 1.5 million votes cast in the primary election, and Hassan Piker campaigned in the days leading up to the election including at a streamed pool party with Abdul El Sayed. And of the 1.5 million votes cast, El Sayed won by 15,000 votes, less than 1%. All right, so who got him over the finish line to the Democratic Party nomination? Hassan Piker got Abdul El Sayed the nomination. So if Hassan Piker is your guy, your buddy, your absolute indispensable Robin to your Batman or Batman to your Robin, right up to the primary election, you don't get to put him away afterwards. You don't get to say, oh, that's, that guy got nothing to do with me. And legacy media, who want the Democrats to win, because they, look, bottom line, they want impeachment and they want a trial. That's it. They hate Donald Trump. Donald Trump disintermediated them from their audience. He's made fun of them for going on 12 years now. They want the articles of impeachment. They want the Democrats to win the House, and they want a trial. They do not care about the war in Iran. They do not care about China. They do not care about any big issue, and they do not understand Piker, and they've never been on Twitch, and they don't care to find out what a menace he is to the public discourse. And that's that. Let me tell you, I'm in the Relief Factor studio, and people who get worked up about this, go for a run. 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I'll be here on The Hugh Hewitt Show.
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6: 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There's a rumor it started, can you believe this, in a barn. And now, the winds are picking up. Wait, we're getting reports it's jumped the street. Entire blocks are catching. People are leaving their homes. They're being told, everyone head for the lake. That this is spreading faster than anyone expected. They're telling us to head for the lake now. Flames are leaping from rooftop to rooftop. The sky is glowing. There's embers falling like rain. We'll keep you informed.
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7: 924.

0: Yeah. Well, first of all, the Heartland Institute, we're a free market public policy organization. We believe that government should be a last resort. We're here to empower people. And regarding the tech issue, by the way, we're well known and in the past have been quite disliked by the tech industry because we stood up strong. We were one of the few organizations to really fight big tech in the state legislatures on social media censorship of conservative and libertarian voices. We have taken them on in the past. We're not bought and sold by big tech. In fact, we've probably been hated by big tech more than any other organization. But that being the case, I'm not going to say, okay, we fought big tech in the past, therefore let's keep fighting them, because we do need these data centers. We do need AI. And basically, we're looking out for the American people. If it means that an entity that we have fought against in the past, now we're fighting with, well, you know what? On this particular topic, we need to stand together on this. And then finally, for what have state or local governments been doing? Right now, it's very tough because there's this groundswell of opposition, and it comes from the left and the right. And it's not based on any real sound arguments. I mean, on the surface, people see, okay, energy usage, water usage, land usage, etc. But those concerns really pale in comparison to other industries. So in Texas and Florida, they're taking steps, but they can do better, and we're going to help them do it.
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0: Heartland.org.
1: Heartland.org. Thank you, James. Keep me posted on this subject. I'm glad you were available today on short notice. I appreciate it. Stay tuned, America. I'll be right back on the Hugh Hewitt Show. I want to introduce you to this week's sponsor, the Hugh Hewitt Book Club, author Craig W. Stanfill and his new novel, Carbon Zero. 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

0: region is an inevitable result of Iranian regime's efforts to dominate the region through bullying, blackmail, and terror. The best outcome for the region and for core U.S. interests is the regime's collapse. The Islamic Republic is in terminal decline. Iran's economy is in free fall. Its leadership is in disarray. And its government does not have the legitimacy with the people. A patient, sustained campaign of economic and military pressure, coupled with hard-nosed diplomacy supported by our regional partners, can strike a mortal blow to a regime that grows more brittle with each passing day. End of quote. Again, this is a diplomat, been working with Iran now for decades. They lie, they cheat, they steal, they procrastinate, they drag out, and then they lie and cheat and steal and kill even more. 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

0: With SRN News, I'm Keith Peters in Washington. Meta has agreed to pay up to $18 billion and add stronger child safety measures to its Facebook and Instagram platforms as part of a landmark legal settlement. The deal announced Wednesday ends a trial over teens' social media addiction and settles claims with 48 states and some U.S. territories. A federal judge has refused to order Texas to extradite an Immigration and Customs Enforcement officer who's charged with shooting and wounding a man in Minneapolis. Christian Castro is charged in Minnesota with assault and falsely reporting a crime in the January 14 shooting of 24-year-old Julio Cesar Sosa Celis. Castro is in custody in Brownsville on the border with Mexico. On Wall Street, the Dow down by 113 points. More details at SRNnews.com.
1: From the Ma'alama Media News Center, I'm Chaz Ontai. Hawaii is receiving federal emergency assistance following Hurricane Lala. President Donald Trump approved an emergency declaration covering Hawaii Island, Maui County, and the city and county of Honolulu. The Federal Emergency Management Agency can provide emergency protective measures with the federal government covering 75% of the cost. And OpenAI announced a partnership with Kamehameha Schools to give educators and staff secure institution-managed ChatGPT access, plus training and support for responsible AI use. The effort expands OpenAI's ChatGPT for Teachers program, which helps with lesson planning, adapting materials, family communications, and substitute teacher plans. 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Sunny and breezy today. Highs in the upper 80s. Northeasterly winds 15 to 25 miles per hour.
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3: News this hour from Town Hall. I'm Keith Peters in Washington. A Texas judge has denied Minnesota's bid to extradite an ICE officer wanted on assault charges.
4: A federal judge has refused to order Texas to extradite Immigration and Customs Enforcement Officer Christian Castro. Castro is charged in Minnesota with assault and falsely reporting a crime, accused of shooting 24-year-old Julio Cesar Sosa Celis in the leg at a Minneapolis home in January. Castro is also charged with falsely accusing Sosa Celis and another man of attacking an ICE officer under Texas law and barring extradition. Castro must be released after 90 days of detention, which is Thursday. Minnesota officials say they believe Castro could flee to Mexico. I'm Lisa Dwyer.
3: A Russian hacker group says it's behind a cyber attack targeting Norway's public digital services.
5: Pro-Russian hacker group Server Killers has claimed responsibility for a cyber attack that's affected multiple Norwegian government digital services. Media in Norway reported on a Telegram post in which the group said it had declared cyber war on Norway after the country renewed its security cooperation with Ukraine on August 23rd. A spokesperson for the Norwegian Digitalization Agency says the attack has been ongoing since Monday. The denial of service attacks aimed at blocking services, but the agency says it managed to keep them running. European countries remain on high alert. I'm Marcela Sanchez.
3: Iran will not allow military vessels to transit through the Strait of Hormuz if an agreement it's negotiating with Oman is finalized. On Wall Street, the Dow down by 113 points, the NASDAQ dropped 21, the S&P 500 index lower by 1. More on these stories at townhall.com.
6: From the Malama Media News Center, I'm Chaz Hontai. California utility trucks and crews are helping restore power across Hawaii Island. Three Southern California Edison trucks were flown into Hilo aboard a military transport as part of Operation Trek 808. About 6,400 customers remain without power Monday morning. 50 California utility workers are assisting, with additional employees arriving from Oahu and Maui. Transmission repairs to Pahala are nearly complete, but some Mountain View and Glenwood outages could last 5 to 7 more days. And Hawaii is lowering state and U.S. flags for 1 week to honor Dolly Parton after her death at 80. Governor Josh Green ordered the tribute, citing her long Hawaii ties, including an Oahu home, local performances, free books for children through Imagination Library, and a song to benefit Maui wildfire victims. 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Sunny and breezy, highs in the upper 80s.
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19: The Pico Union, the czar of common sense, the great Eldersky, Don Lorenzo. Welcome to the program. No victocrats allowed because we've got a country to save. 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
24: 888-971-SAGE, 888-971-7243. I am Larry Elder. We are Salem News Channel. We're going to talk about a woman who wrote a book about called The Trouble with Islam and argues that Islam needs a reform. We're also going to talk about Hassan Piker and give you some of his greatest hits. And only now are some Democrats beginning to distance themselves from Hassan Piker. All of this and more, 888-971-SAG. But first, Joel is in Surprise, Arizona. Joel, you're on the Larry Elder Show. Thank you so much for calling.
25: Hi, Larry. Thanks for taking my call.
24: My pleasure.
25: I just wanted to say this. I think it's a little bit too late to ask for reform, but I haven't read her book, but I've gone in this discussion with somebody else, and their argument was, Joel, you're a racist, you're Islamophobic, because you're talking about Islam and you're putting it down. I said, well, the problem is there's all these mosques being built, there's places around the country that have mosques, and then when people try to go ask questions or even go visit, they're under the guard of the ritualistic, to me, ritualistic cult, or they become defensive and angry, just like the 52, 54 nations that are Muslim. They can't even get along with each other. And then in your tease, you also said that there's two countries that are not allowing her book in.
24: Mm-hmm.
25: I mean, look at Saudi Arabia. There's no churches. There's no synagogues. It's illegal to even wear a cross or to display your faith or religion. And a lot of that is happening in America. I would love to read her book. I mean, I will go back and, you know, listen to this recording, but I'm fascinated with how many people are captivated by the threat of talking about Islam or making, you know, distinctions against Christianity and us supporting our own belief. But yet, if we put it in schools, the Ten Commandments, they're allowing the Quran, they're trying to infiltrate schools and bringing young kids in to put hijabs on young girls, but they're not allowing, and they're changing meals, and airports are having wash stations. Mm-hmm. I mean, why are we accommodating all this stuff?
24: And Joel, you draw a picture of the prophet, you can be killed. I mean, what other religion is like that? You know, we're told that no more than 10 or 15% of the 1.5 billion Muslims believe in violent jihad to destroy America, destroy Israel, and destroy the West. Okay, assuming that's true. We're talking about 150,000 people who believe this, many times larger than our military force. And remember, the Quran was dictated by Allah, by God, through the messenger who supposedly was illiterate, which is why it is the divine verbatim word of God. How do you reform the divine verbatim word of God? How do you do that?
25: And Larry, didn't he marry a 9-year-old prepubic girl?
24: And
25: the other thing,
24: more than one. Yeah, go ahead.
25: Yeah. Mm-hmm. The other thing I want to ask too, real quick, is this: all this stuff with, and I love President Trump and his family, but all this stuff. Why aren't they finding out where these, transmissions of the, you know, internet, and then the one who supplied all this documentation of where Barron is? I mean, that needs to be number one on the palette. It does.
24: Yeah. Can you imagine how Melania feels about this? I've got a feeling something is being done that we just don't know about. Joel, thank you very much for calling. Christopher Hitchens, the one who wrote the book called No One Left to Lie To, and said that Bill Clinton was plausibly accused of rape by three different women. He was a well-respected liberal.

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7: 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Just me, my sister, and my mom. 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

0: Charlie Kirk's final interviews, the new documentary, Can You Hear Me Now?, examines modern prophets and divine messages shaping our political and cultural destiny.
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8: News this hour from Town Hall. I'm Keith Peters in Washington. The parent company of Facebook and Instagram has reached a settlement in a lawsuit over teen social media addiction.
9: Meta has agreed to pay $17 billion and add child safety features to its Facebook and Instagram platforms, ending a federal trial in Oakland, California, over a lawsuit filed by 29 states over teen social media addiction. 47 states have filed claims. Meta was sued in 2023, states claiming it contributed to the youth mental health crisis by deliberately designing features that get children addicted to its platforms while hiding those features from the public, and that it was routinely collecting data on children under 13 without parents' consent. I'm Donna Warder.
8: Testimony in the Lindsay Clancy murder trial.